0: a punchy, colorful piece for brass quintet written by American composer Carrie Turner, Ricochet, played by Caridian Brass. That concert performance was part of Homburg Chamber Music Days in Homburg, in the state of Saarland, Germany, near the French border. Carrie Turner says that as a composer, his goal is to, quote, paint a musical picture as clearly as possible and then communicate it to the listener and the performer, that it might appear in their minds as vividly as if it were on a large movie screen. Carrie Turner, born in Texas but living and working in Luxembourg since 1985. In a moment, is the sun shining? You know what to do. 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
0: On the north-facing coast of Scotland, there's a decommissioned lighthouse, one of many decommissioned lighthouses in Scotland. But this particular one on Strathy Point was for several years the home of composer Erlen Wallen. She says living there transformed her life and work. From every window, she could look out at where the stormy North Atlantic meets the North Sea. She says that oceanic presence was inspiring. The sea is always busy, so she ought to be busy too. Wallen said, quote, "The sea is a place where most people go to relax and recuperate. I see it as the perfect place to work." Erlen Wallen has since moved to another seaside home a bit further north on the Orkney Islands. That's where she composed the piece we're going to hear next. It's a string trio called Making Hay. This performance from last summer's Chamberfest Cleveland, where Erlen Wallen was composer in residence.

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0: Such an unusual combination, string quartet and pipe organ.
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0: 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I'm Valerie Kaler. That's composer Wang Ji, who gets such joy from the pipe organ. Coming up, we'll revisit the world premiere performance of her piece, The Night When You See Again. It's on the way in just 5 minutes, right here on PT. There are a few words that show up again and again when people talk about the music of American composer Augusta Reed Thomas. Bell-like, intricate, iridescent, interplay. In Eclipse Musings, her double concerto from the mid-90s, you'll hear a lot of interplay between the two soloists and between the soloists and the rest of the ensemble. Flutist Bonita Boyd and guitarist Nicholas Galousis are featured in the second movement of Augusta Reed Thomas's Eclipse Musings.

playful and sparkling, the second movement of Eclipse Musings by Augusta Reed Thomas. Benita Boyd played flute, Nicholas Galousis guitar, and David Gilbert conducted the Eastman Virtuosi.

0: The Night When You See Again by composer Wang Ji, revisiting what was the world premiere performance in concert at Rice University in Houston. The Apollo Chamber Players commissioned the piece, and they were the string quartet in the performance with organist Daryl Robinson. That event supported by the Houston Endowment, Houston Arts Alliance, Brown Foundation, Cullen Trust for the Performing Arts. Wang Ji says that although the public really seems to enjoy imagining the lonely composer waiting for that bolt of lightning to strike, what she really enjoys as a composer is developing collaborative relationships with the ensembles she writes for. She said that working with Daryl Robinson and the Apollo Chamber Players meant more to her than any eureka moment. Composer Wang Ji. In a moment, is that painting moving? 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
0: Composer John Adams' minimalist opera Nixon in China premiered in 1987. It was centered on President Nixon's 1972 visit to China. The piece we're going to hear next is what Adams called an outtake from Act Three. Quote, neither an excerpt nor a fantasy on themes from, it was in fact a kind of warm-up for embarking on the creation of the full opera. At one time, he confessed that in 1985, he was behind on a commission for the Milwaukee Symphony. He was inspired by a scenario that had been sketched out for the opera's last act, which he described in detail thus. It's set in Beijing's Great Hall of the People, where Nixon is hosting a huge banquet for his Chinese counterpart. Madame Mao has gatecrashed the presidential banquet. She's first seen standing where she's most in the way of waiters. After a few minutes, she brings out a box of paper lanterns and hangs them around the hall. Then she strips down to a changsam, skin tight from neck to ankle and slit up to the hip. She signals to the orchestra to play and begins dancing by herself. Mao is becoming excited. He steps down from his portrait on the wall and they begin to foxtrot together. They're back in Yunnan, dancing to the gramophone. David Robertson conducts the Frankfurt Radio Symphony Orchestra in The Chairman Dances by John Adams.

0: The Chairman Dances by John Adams, what he called an outtake from his minimalist opera Nixon in China. I just love the imagery. Madame Mao crashing a state dinner, intentionally standing in the way of busy waiters, and then full-on seducing her husband with a foxtrot. That performance from the old opera's Grand Hall in Frankfurt, Germany, featured the Frankfurt Radio Symphony Orchestra, led by David Robertson. In a moment, ladies and gentlemen, start your creative engines. 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
1: It's one of the first things you notice when you get to Rome. 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No, one of the first things you notice in that ancient city are the huge old pine trees. Trees with centuries of stories to tell if they could. 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

0: The Cuckoo and Other Mountain Tales by German-born, California-based composer Benedikt Breitern. He was born in Karlsruhe, Germany, but came to the United States to study at UC Thornton. Somewhere along the way, he fell in love with Americana music. Blues, bluegrass, banjos, and fiddles. He used a 19th century American folk song called The Cuckoo as the inspiration for the piece we just heard. That composition earned him a place in the national finals of the Atlanta Chamber Players Composition Contest, Rapido, in which composers are told the required instrumentation and the specific theme and must submit a 5 to 7 minute piece 14 days later. High pressure, but some really fun music coming out of that program. Breitern's The Cuckoo and Other Mountain Tales, played by pianist Elizabeth Pridgen, violinist Helen Hwaya Kim, violist Catherine Lin, and cellist Brad Ritchie, members of the Atlanta Chamber Players, in concert at the High Museum of Art in Atlanta, Georgia. 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Approvals based on revenue, not credit, and funds available in a day at getrevenued.com. I'm Valerie Kaler. This is Performance Today from APM, American Public Media.
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There's nothing like celebrating the new year, on any day of the year. 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
1: Hey, procrastinators, here's a story to listen to instead of, you know, doing what you should be doing. The story of an infamous procrastinator and a great talent, opera composer Gioachino Rossini. Rossini had a terrible habit of putting things off to the last minute. It got so bad, in fact, that the night before the premiere of his opera, The Thieving Magpie, his producer had to lock him in a room to get him to complete the score. According to legend, Rossini dropped the finished pages out a window to the copyists waiting below so they could write out the orchestral parts in time for the performance. 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
2: It's Franz Liszt, played by Charlotte Hu, next on WMHT, the Taiwanese-American pianist who won the Rubinstein competition in 2008. Franz Liszt's Lament, Concert Etude No. 1.

0: Pianist Charlotte Hu playing Franz Liszt on WMHT, Liszt's Concertetude No. 1, The Lament.
1: And now, here's a treat. Gil Shaham plays Brahms, the glorious slow movement of the Brahms Violin Concerto in D.

0: Lovely Brahms for you there on WMHT, the slow movement from the Brahms Violin Concerto in D, performed there by Gil Shaham with the Berlin Philharmonic, Claudio Abbado conducting. It's our contemporary American composer Kenneth Fuchs next on WMHT, inspired by a painting by Morris Lewis showing rainbow washes of acrylic meeting at this middle point on the canvas. Point of Tranquility of 2020.
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0: Washes of acrylic meeting at this middle point on the canvas. Point of Tranquility of 2020.

Point of Tranquility of 2020 by Kenneth Fuchs, inspired by the painting of the same name by Morris Lewis. You can look it up on the web. Joanne Folletta there on WMHT conducting the Buffalo Philharmonic.

0: 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Nora's theme from Of Human Bondage, 1945, music by Eric Korngold. Charles Gerhardt there conducting the National Philharmonic.
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1: It's soulful Mozart next on WMHT. Soprano Sylvia McNair sings the lovely aria from Mozart's Mass in C Minor with John Elliott Gardner and the English Baroque soloist

0: Wolfgang Amadeus Mozart there on WMHT. That lovely aria from his Mass in C minor, the great Mass in C minor. Et incarnatus est, with the English Baroque soloists under John Elliot Gardiner.
1: Hi, I'm Richard Caparola, and I was one of the very first announcers on this station on air from 1972 until 1979. 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
1: He always said he was too ugly for show business. Yosef was from a show business family for sure, though. His father and brothers were well-known composers and band leaders, and he had the family musical talent. But Yosef Strauss was a man of many talents, an engineer, a mathematician, a playwright, an inventor. Among his designs was a horse-drawn street sweeper. But when his brother, the Waltz King, fell ill from exhaustion, Yosef was pressed into service in the family business, helping compose and lead Johann Jr.'s orchestras. Turns out Yosef was good at that too. Great music, great composers, and the stories behind them 24/7 here at your Classical Companion at 89.1. 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
2: 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Number 3 in C minor of 1800, featuring pianist Stephen Huff in this recording, with the Finnish Radio Symphony. 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

It's young Richard Strauss next on WMHT, inspired by his horn-playing father to write the first of his pieces for winds, his Serenade, Opus 7. Pavel Berglund here conducts the Stockholm Philharmonic.

0: The Wind Serenade, Opus 7 by Richard Strauss, 1883. Pavo Berglund there on WMHT conducting the Stockholm Philharmonic.
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0: It's one of those Baroque trumpet concertos next on WMHT, one of the best known for two trumpets by Giuseppe Torelli in D major, performed here by Virtuosi Saxoniae.

the Torelli Trumpet Concerto there on WMHT for two trumpets in D major, performed there by the trumpets and others of virtuosi saxonier Ludwig Guttler conducting. It's the 18-year-old Camille Saint-Saëns next in the music on WMHT, still a student at the Paris Conservatoire, writing his first symphony in E-flat, his Opus 2, and delighted with the reception. His teacher, Charles Gounod, told him that with this he now had the obligation to become a great master. And it was so. Saint-Saëns, Symphony No. 1 in E-flat, performed here by the ORTF National Orchestra.

0: Symphony No. 1 in E-flat, the Opus 2, by the 18-year-old Camille Saint-Saëns, receiving top marks for that to the Paris Conservatoire. Jean Martinon in that recording on WMHT, conducting the National Orchestra of Radio-TV France.
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0: And get your dancing shoes out. It's a waltz next on WMHT by one of the first waltz composers in Vienna, a generation older than Johann Strauss, Josef Lanner. We're going to hear his Schönbrunn waltzes. Filip Boskovsky conducts.

0: The Schönbrunn waltzes. You've been to Schönbrunn, that summer palace outside Vienna with those amazing water gardens. The waltzes by Joseph Lanner in Vienna with the Vienna Strauss Orchestra, conducted by Vili Boskovsky with that inimitable Boskovsky lilt.
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0: Franz Joseph Haydn next on WMHT, finding that he had excellent horn players in his orchestra when he arrived at Esterházy in the 1760s. Writing this, his concerto for two horns, we're going to hear the opening, Allegro Maestoso.

0: The majestic Allegro Mastoso opening from Haydn's Concerto for Two Horns and Orchestra in E-flat. Hermann Baumann there playing both horn parts with the Academy of St. Martin in the Fields.
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Dvořák had been skeptical about writing a concerto for cello, an instrument whose mumbly low notes and nasally high ones bothered him. Now he had written the best one we have. Here is cellist Yo-Yo Ma with the New York Philharmonic led by Kurt Mazur. WMHT.

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This has been a test of the emergency alert system. Had this been an actual emergency, the tones you just heard would have been followed by additional information. 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

Polish pianist Piotr Andruszewski playing Johann Sebastian Bach. That was the opening of the E minor English Suite No. 5.

0: 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But it also got its start on the radio in the Capital Region and Hudson Valley nearly 50 years ago, thanks to classical music lovers who made it possible. 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
1: It's a famous recording of Brahms, one of the cello sonatas, next on WMHT, by Jacqueline Dupré, just 23 years old when she made this, and only 3 years of performing left in her before she was so tragically struck down by multiple sclerosis, eventually died in 1982 after many years of disability at the age of just 42. Recorded here in the opening of the Brahms Cello Sonata No. 1 with her husband Daniel Barenboim on piano, a recording made in the summer of 1968.

Cellist Jacqueline Dupre playing Brahms, the opening of the Cello Sonata No. 1 in E minor, with her husband, Daniel Barenboim, recorded in the Abbey Road Studios in London in the summer of 1968.

Music from Time Out of Mind, the WMHT La Rota from the ancient Tristan's Lament, performed there by the Unicorn Ensemble.

Beethoven's little Rondo in B-flat there on WMHT, played on that little forte piano by Robert Levin with John Elliott Gardner and his Revolutionary and Romantic Orchestra. It's Albinoni's loveliest oboe concerto next on WMHT. I like Albinoni. Rich as Croesus, his family made their fortune from the printing press in Venice, and still he poured out these beautiful oboe concertos. This is the D minor, opus 9, number 2, played by David Rachenberg with the English Concert.

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0: Oboist David Reichenberg with the English concert in that performance of Albinoni's wonderful Opus 9, number 2, the immortal Oboe Concerto in D minor, Trevor Pinnock conducting.
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The Italian Serenade by composer Hugo Wolf, certainly singable, hummable at any rate, which makes sense since Hugo Wolf wrote a lot of beautiful songs.

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0: Here's Tchaikovsky's tribute to his favourite composer next on WMHT, Wolfgang Amadeus Mozart. You know, Tchaikovsky went to a production of Don Giovanni as a teenager, and it was that that decided him to become a composer. Here's Mozartiana of 1884, the Orchestral Suite No. 4 in G major, performed here by the New Philharmonia Orchestra.

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0: Tchaikovsky's Mozartiana, his suite number 4 in G of 1884. Antal Dorati conducting there with the New Philharmonia Orchestra.
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2: Coming up next, Assembly Majority Leader Crystal Peoples-Stokes for one last time. She's leaving Albany after 23 years in the Assembly, the last 8 as Majority Leader. We'll talk about her career, what she's most passionate about, and so much more. That's Assembly Majority Leader Crystal Peoples-Stokes, a Democrat who's retiring after 23 years in the Assembly, on this week's Capital Connection. Next.

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1: It's the Capital Connection, and this week a special Capital Connection with State Assembly Democratic Majority Leader Crystal Peoples-Stokes. Crystal Peoples-Stokes, of course, has been on this program for a long, long time, and she's decided that she's retiring. She's leaving Albany after 23 years in the Assembly, the last eight as Majority Leader. She is someone who comes on the program, speaks her mind, shares her thoughts, and engages with listeners, and I appreciate it. Welcome to the Capital Connection, Majority Leader Crystal Peoples-Stokes.
2: Dave, what a pleasure to be on this program, you guys. Encourage delightful conversation.
1: Well, and that's what I want to have with you today, particularly in review of quite a career. Now, in the beginning, there had to be some motivation for you to get into politics. What sparked you to say, hey, I want to get involved in my community, particularly in politics, and I know it starts on the local level?
2: Actually, it was because I was already an organizer with the Citizen Action Organization. And, you know, once you work with organizing people to do things in their own best interests, we were able to get legislation through the state of New York without even being elected. Legislation is still in place because I worked on lead poisoning prevention. And in organizing parents of children who had lead poisoning, we discovered that it made sense to try to keep some data on where the children live who have these high levels of lead contamination. And regretfully, a lot of them, the largest part of that problem is in Buffalo. So, you know, it's still an issue, but it's still on the books that those records have to be maintained and people can get access to them. So in doing that kind of organizing work and realizing that in order to make things happen in the best interest of your people, you're going to have to talk to one elected official or the other. So there became a vacancy in the county, County of Erie, where Roger Blackwell was retiring. And, I mean, it's not like I hadn't worked on some county issues as well. I mean, we stopped the county hospital from putting a medical waste incinerator in a neighborhood where people lived. once this opportunity became available, I said, well, since I have to go to talk to them anyway to make things happen for the people, why don't I just go into the position? And it was a big challenge because our community wasn't, I should say our political community wasn't ready for me to make a decision that I would like to run, because they felt like they were the ones who always decided who it was that was going to run. And actually, they had picked a really great person. She's gone on to glory now, and I definitely loved her. But I still had an interest in serving. And so wasn't anything negative against her or the existing elected officials who were supposed to make the calls. It was just me and, I would say, my constituency. They had no idea how many people I had connected with over the years just doing organizing work. With Citizen Action and with block clubs and at the lower level of the Democratic Party, organizing committee people, they weren't aware of that. And because they weren't, we were able to, you know, challenge that election to become the 7th district legislator in a race that was not even called the night of the election. It was called a week or so later, and I only won by 25 votes. So that's how I got there.
1: We're speaking with Assembly Majority Leader Crystal Peoples-Stokes, a Democrat from Buffalo. She is leaving the legislature after 23 years in the Assembly. Now, are you supporting anyone as your replacement, or do you have a preference for someone who would step into the Majority Leader's chair?
2: I am. I am actually supporting the Majority Leader of the City Council, Leah Halton Pope. Leah served on my staff as my senior advisor for like maybe 8 to 10 years. In the state assembly, she traveled with me. We shared an apartment. She really understands state government from a very, I would say, institutional perspective, as opposed to what you hear just from the news. She understands the inner workings of it. And I think that we hit the ground running with her skill set day one. She won't be looking all over for the bathroom. She won't be lost in Albany. She already knows how to move around. She already knows the players. And, you know, she knows the structure of the internal workings of the state assembly.
3: Well, it was certainly clear from the speech by the speaker, Carl Hastie, that he finds you beloved, and he shared those thoughts with everyone in the legislature. And so I'm guessing that when it comes to your recommendation, he's going to take that seriously for who might fill the seat.
2: I believe he will. He actually knows Leah as well, and they already have a relationship of sorts. He's always respected her political prowess, so, you know, I'm sure he's going to be good with that as well. But the speaker is a very special man, and I think bringing common sense issues to him about whatever your district is or whatever your needs are, he has always been the one who tried to make that happen for people. So I think he'll do the same thing for Leah as well.
3: Yeah, and you pointed out that he supported you, and not everybody did, to have another minority, in quotes, in the leadership position.
2: Yeah, that was shocking to the whole state. People were like, you can't have that many black women in leadership. Well, you know, you can if you have a speaker like Carl Hastie. And I'm super grateful for that opportunity. By the way, I didn't ask for it. I didn't clamor for it. I didn't say I should be the one. I didn't even see myself in that seat. But he did, actually. And I think, you know, in some ways, it's divine order. People see you where you're supposed to be, and they make things happen to get you there. I shouldn't say people. I would say, should say the creator. I mean, I think it's a divine order that I ended up here. I wasn't even supposed to be in Buffalo at this time in my life. I'm supposed to be in Virginia.
3: Really?
2: I wanted to go to a historically black college. I lived in a household where my parents always, you know, talked about higher ed as not as if you're going to college. It's what college are you going to, was our conversation. I wanted to go to a historically black college. So I applied to and got accepted at Virginia Union and Hampton. Both are in Virginia.
3: Yeah.
2: But that same year that I was supposed to be going there, my predecessor, Arthur Reeve, and his former colleagues put together something called EOP,
3: yes,
2: which would require you to go to college and didn't have to pay a tuition. And once my father saw that, he was like, oh, okay, fella, we might need to think through whether or not you go to Virginia, and this is a good opportunity. I didn't like that. I was all set with my life. And I'm almost confident that had I gone to Virginia, like most people who left Buffalo to go away to college, they don't come back.
3: Yeah.
2: They only come back to visit. My oldest brother was already at Howard. It was decades before he ever came back. So my point is, if Arthur Reeve is a piece of why I'm still here and how I got to be majority leader. I actually told him that in person when he was being honored one day. I said, you know, I wouldn't be majority leader if it wasn't for you, because I wouldn't be in Buffalo. It's like a whole reach to understand how divine order works. You don't plan things for your life, but sometimes it gets planned for you, and you move in a direction that the universe has you going. And, well, obviously, I couldn't say no to my father. I mean, that's not an option. Those are not things we could do. But I enjoyed my time at Buffalo State. I made some really great friends that I still have. I even still know some of my old professors from back then. And by the way, Barbara Jordan, former congresswoman,
3: sure,
2: from Texas, was the commencement speaker at my graduation from Buffalo State.
3: Oh, really?
2: Yeah.
3: Boy, that must have been something.
2: It was something once I realized who this was that was talking to us. I mean, I had never heard of her before, but she was phenomenal, powerful, just super powerful. Now, I don't know, maybe something about her being a graduation speaker is connected to how I end up in elected office. I certainly wasn't thinking about that at that moment. I was thinking about, where am I going to teach? Because that's what I thought I wanted to do, because that's what my mother did. But she was my role model.
3: I think it's appropriate to ask you, Crystal Peoples-Stokes, Majority Leader of the New York State Assembly, leaving Albany now after 23 years, the last date as Majority Leader. You know, we're about to hit Juneteenth, and this history of this country is bathed in racism. We continues to this day. We see some of the immigration policies, even with the World Cup. We're seeing the people who are stopped and checked often have a little skin pigment, you know? This, to me, is one of the major issues, not only in this country, but in the world and for the survival of humanity.
2: I have no idea when people will come to the realization that, you know, their ancestors' thought process that there was some difference between us because of the color of our skins is not real. It's not true. And, you know, the more you keep trying to make it true, the more you're limiting the possibilities for everybody. And so I, you know, I hope and pray that that day comes soon when, you know, those people who want to keep racism going, like Mr. Blakeman, who won't even honor a federal law for a holiday, will, you know, find some other things to do and, quite frankly, educate themselves on the value of black people in America. The entire economy of this country was built by black people. And in most cases, they never even received pay for it. If they got land, it was taken from them. If they built a community, it was destroyed. And it's like you're not supposed to do anything except be dependent on us. And then you want to complain about that. So I think it's a conflict. I think it's a mental conflict that people have. And I pray that, you know, there'll come a day when that will not happen. I mean, freedom is important, but if it's not used properly, it doesn't benefit everybody. And so I think we still have to celebrate Juneteenth. I am honored to be a Buffalonian. In Buffalo, we have celebrated Juneteenth for 50 years. And that, to me, speaks volumes of Buffalo's black culture. The black culture in my community is really, really strong. And I'm hoping that it grows stronger so that we can begin pulling in those people who are victims of racism and don't even realize that they can get past that. Because everybody can. I mean, I did. And there, you know, Carol did. There are a number of people who get past all of the barriers that were put in front of you to stop you from being what you wanted to be and doing what you wanted to do. I got those barriers, but you still just got to move forward.
3: And they're adding barriers again, right? So no more diversity, equity, and inclusion. I mean,
2: where can we find
3: a problem with diversity? We need more diversity, of course. Equity, making things equitable, and inclusion. I mean, even in your three major goals as a legislator, education, environment, and economics, all those three things, diversity, equity, and inclusion, should be a part of it.
2: Exactly. Absolutely. And so, you know, I work to try to make things look like that. I actually wanted to clean up a toxic waste site in my district that I had even worked on as a county legislator and couldn't get done. So I needed to get on the Environmental Conservation Committee in the assembly when I got there. And I lobbied for it. I talked to lobbyists to talk to Shelley to make sure I could get on the Environmental Committee because we had to get this toxic waste site cleaned up. And I think, you know, gratefully, you know, with the support of then chair of that committee, Tom DiNapoli, we were able to get that cleaned up within 2 years. And now, you know, it's a residential place where people live across the street from the church that I attend. And so that is the kind of work that I needed to see happen. Economics, I needed to see MWBE continue. It was about the sunset. So again, I, you know, convinced then Speaker Silver to create an oversight committee for MWBE. And he agreed that meant I had to go and serve on the Government Operations Committee in order to be chair of a subcommittee. And I did that, and as you know, MWBE issues just really exploded once it was recommitted, that it didn't have to be sunset. And so it has grown really well, and I would say, you know, the former Governor Cuomo actually put a lot of work into it as well because of that subcommittee, and the goals that New York State has are, you know, are phenomenal. And there are people, black people, brown people, who are in business and get access to state business more now because of the work that we did. And that's bringing economic value to their lives and their communities that they live in and their families. And so that is the kind of thing that, you know, I am super proud of. And not to mention MARTA, that has more black and brown people who are licensed to sell legal adult use cannabis in the state of New York than there is anywhere in the world. These are efforts that put people in spaces where their economics can grow in spite of this effort to stop DEI. And so now there's going to be some more barriers to stop them, but we just have to figure out how to get over those barriers. Our ancestors did it to get us here. We have a responsibility to do the same thing once we get access. We got to hold on to it. We got to bring people with us, and we got to show them how to remove the barriers so that they can keep progressing.
3: Well, certainly, if you were to ask me, you know, 10, 15 years ago, would we ever see cannabis legalized, not just in New York, but in the country? you know, before it happened, I would have said, no way. But look where we've come to. Now, there was a pretty rough rollout here in New York. You've acknowledged that, and I think you're feeling better about where the industry is now. The only thing I'm concerned about is that it seems like many of these states, including New York, are moving everyone to the recreational menu. In other words, the
2: adult use.
3: Yeah, that the medical part of it, because it costs more to test on the medical menu, which doesn't make any sense to me, seems to be pushing all these products to the recreational adult use menu. And that limits the choices for those. If you see it as medicine, you're limiting the choices of medicine that would be non-taxed, for example, if you're a patient.
2: Yeah, well, we passed that legislation. I don't know if it gets signed by the governor, but we did pass that one. You shouldn't be taxing even people's medication. You don't tax the other pharmaceuticals. Yeah, you know, it's a balancing act between, you know, medical and adult use. But in many cases, the way the law was written, people who are the medical operators have the ability to have adult use literally co-located. In many other states, that's the way it happens. You have medical on one side and adult use on the other side. Well, some people call it recreational. I call it adult use because adults know how to use a recreational product. Some people don't. So, you know, I prefer this is a product for adults, people 21 and over.
3: Yeah. Do you have any sense of the revenue that it's brought in yet? I always ask the controller, Tom DiNapoli, but I never get the full count. Do you have any sense? Have we brought in millions? Have we brought in billions? What are we talking about here?
2: I would say about $3 billion, and that's just from retail sales. But, I mean, I think the impact on the state's economy of the cannabis industry, I don't think people are even thinking about it in the space that it takes up because it's more than people who touch the plant. I mean, it's lawyers, it's economists, it's, you know, graphic artists, it's computer IT people. There are all sorts of jobs around this
3: security
2: industry. Security is another one. Yeah, so it's a growing business, and I think it's going to continue to grow. And I do get a little concerned about the health medical part of it, but I had a good conversation with Dr. Chen. I don't know if you've had a chance to speak with her, who heads up the medical piece of MRTA. I think you should have a conversation with her. You will see that it's a lot bigger than just patients having access to get what they need. I mean, they're doing things with colleges and universities across the state to help doctors understand, you know, what the endocannabinoids can, you know, I mean, there's just a huge piece left to be done. So there's a lot of education going on around medical cannabis.
3: You must be pleased, too, that on the federal level, and this could be something you could say good about the Trump administration, they opened it up for research.
2: No, not necessarily. I can't say that's good about the Trump administration. Cause I think it's actually, it eventually will be a money grab at the end of the day. Because if you give medical operators an opportunity to, I would say, buy products from out of the state, and sell their products out of the state as well.
3: Mm-hmm.
2: I think that allows them to increase the size of their products that they have. And by doing that, they could decrease their price. They'll have the capacity to complete their price. And I think it will make it difficult for card applicants or social equity applicants to stay in the market and be competitive.
3: Yes,
2: so in the long term, I mean, in the long term, short term, it looks good, but in the long term, this is not good. This isn't a way, again, I think, to get around DEI.
3: Interesting. We're speaking with Crystal Peoples-Stokes. She is the Assembly Majority Leader. For now, she's going to be leaving Albany after 23 years in the Assembly. The last date is the Majority Leader. And again, I thank you for being with us. You mentioned the environment a couple of times, and that's been a big topic this session in Albany, from the climate law and pushing back deadlines to the hard, hard push for the Packaging Reduction and Recycling Infrastructure Act, which I know many activists, many were disappointed, was basically tabled.
2: If you don't have a vote for it, what are you going to do? You're not going to put anything on the floor that's not going to pass.
3: Yeah.
2: I mean, I know the activists did not like that because I remember being an activist. You want people to do the things you ask them to do. But sometimes you got to move a few more needles to make everything get closer to each other so it doesn't end up being a negative. I mean, I know people don't see it like that, but they're looking from the outside, and so we're looking from the inside. And government can't operate if it's just going to hear one voice.
1: But those with the power and the money, don't they have a stronger voice many times?
2: No, they don't. Not with me. if your money says I have to do what you want me to do, then you keep it.
1: Yeah.
2: I'm going to do what I think is right.
1: Yeah. Now, what about the climate law itself? Was that necessary to push back the goals? Should, for example, shouldn't the fossil fuel companies pay for the climate change since they make billions off their product?
2: Absolutely. I think they should pay for it. But in the meantime, while they are not paying for it now, if we don't find a way to increase that access to a grid, it's not going to make a difference because we just don't have enough capacity in the current grid that we have. I mean, I have a mostly all-electric in my house. The only thing gas in my house is the boiler.
1: Yeah.
2: And the radiator is on three floors. If I have to convert that, which, you know, I'll figure out how to pay for it, how to get it done. But it's going to be a very expensive notion to get gas heat on, you know, the two floors. Because my house has three floors in it. And actually, it could be a livable third floor, but it's not right now. But my point is, if I had to convert my house to only electric in terms of heat, I have an issue. And there are a number of other people like that who live in homes that still have heat by boiler. And it's a very expensive notion for that to be changed. Do I think we should get there at some point? I do, but I don't think we are yet.
1: Well, we're fast running out of time here with Crystal Peoples-Stokes. I open the floor to you. How about this question? Tell me if you could, in one flick of your magic wand, you could change one thing about the legislature, what would it be?
2: If I could change one thing about the legislature, there would be a dress code for my legislative colleagues who are female.
1: Really? How come?
2: Because I think guys have to wear shirts and ties when they come into the chambers, but sometimes women come in with, you know, short sleeves dresses, and it doesn't look as professional as the guys do. And it's a very hard conversation to have, but I mean, I know how the women looked when I first joined the assembly, and they were always dressed in suit jackets, blazers. And I don't see that now from the younger colleagues that are coming in. And I think it's a slippery slope, and I think there should be some guardrails.
1: What comes next for you, Crystal Peoples-Stokes?
2: I don't know. I don't know what that is, what's next for me. I do know that I'm going to keep maintaining the equity pack because I do think that work is still important across the nation, particularly given this descheduling of medical cannabis. So I don't know what happens, but I know I will be open to anybody's options if they want to make some recommendations that Crystal Peoples could do in her retirement. I will be willing to listen.
1: Well, I hope you will keep active. I hope we'll hear from you on occasion. Maybe we can reach out and get you to share thoughts as we see different kinds of legislation and other political machinations in New York. But I want to say again how much I appreciated your willingness to come on and talk all these years on the Capital Connection and share your views and your perspective with our listeners. And I can only wish you the best to come in your life.
2: It's been my pleasure. And I have a ton of contacts, and I will keep them. And if I need to reach out to somebody regarding an issue that's impacting my community, I will.
1: Crystal Peoples-Stokes, the majority leader of the New York State Assembly, is retiring after 23 years, the last 8 as majority leader. Again, so appreciate our conversations over the years. Wish you and your family all the peace and love to come.
2: Oh, thank you so much. I wish the same for you and yours. Have a great and amazing day. On purpose.
1: Yes, on purpose. We'll make some good trouble.
2: Yes.

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Coming up next, we'll take a look at the failure of a number of bills this session to protect public health. We'll speak with an expert about how data centers fit into New York's energy grid and the role a moratorium could play. And we'll follow a million-pound piece of living history that recently rumbled through New York on its way to Philadelphia. Those stories and more next on the Legislative Gazette.

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UUPinfo.org.

0: Environmental groups had their eyes on a number of bills to protect public health and the planet. In the New York legislative session that just ended, the New York Public News Network's Chris Bolt reports on several disappointments where advocacy fell short.
1: Perhaps the developments that drew the loudest outcry were changes to the state's climate law. A key shift stopped the monitoring of fossil fuels used here, but sourced elsewhere.
2: Under our 2019 law, where we're responsible for those emissions that we let off here, but also those fossil fuels that came into our state. When we were looking at, okay, what are the impacts? The point of this law, we would be responsible for all of those impacts with natural gas and delivered oil.
1: Environmental advocates of New York's Catherine Nadeau adds, another change in greenhouse gas monitoring hides the impacts of methane on our climate. And she notes targets for renewable energy growth and fossil fuel reductions became just goals instead of mandates. Also left on the table, or in our trash cans, was a failure to pass the Packaging Reduction and Recycling Act. Environmental advocates Claire Walsh-Winsler says the bill, known as PREA, fell short.
3: The bill that would both reduce the overall amount of trash, but also reduce the toxic chemicals in our packaging. Unfortunately, we did not see PREA move in the Assembly. It did pass in the Senate. We will be back again to fight this big, massive load on our environment.
1: The measure would also have required producers of packaging to help pay to recycle or dispose of it. Environmentalists further lamented inaction on bills that would have outlawed PFAS chemicals linked to cancer and illness. Drinking Water Protection Director Rob Hayes says bills to prohibit them from cosmetic products and a range of household items failed to come to a vote.
4: PFAS are so ubiquitous that you have to be addressing both the contamination that's already happened and taking action to prevent further contamination, because these chemicals are still being put in products.
1: These measures are not dead, say advocates, who plan to fight for their passage next legislative session.
5: In Syracuse, I'm Chris Bolt for the New York Public News Network.
0: Two bills that would bolster protections for gender-affirming care made it out of the New York State Legislature this year. The Legislative Gazette's Sagina Shrestha reports now on what's next for New Yorkers accessing gender-affirming care.
6: The Gender Affirming Care Access Program would have provided support to agencies offering this form of health care. The Gender Affirming Care Act would have codified protections for people accessing care through Medicaid by ensuring coverage, regardless of federal funding. The proposed legislation came as the Trump administration has issued executive orders and subpoenas limiting how providers can treat patients who want gender affirming care. Key Williams is the executive director at the advocacy organization, the New Pride Agenda. They say the next step for pushing the legislation to the finish line is redirecting the message and finding like-minded supporters.
7: We need leadership that's going to invest in gender-affirming care. We need leadership that is going to stand in the values of believing that health care is a necessary right.
6: For the Legislative Gazette, I'm Sagina Shrestha.

0: You are listening to the Legislative Gazette, a program about New York State government and politics. I'm David Gustina. This week, I sat down with retiring New York State Assembly Majority Leader Crystal Peoples-Stokes. After 23 years and 8 as the Majority Leader, she's decided to step aside. We spoke about her career, and Stokes talked about how she got involved in politics.
1: Actually, it was because I was already an organizer with the Citizen Action Organization. And, you know, once you work with organizing people to do things in their own best interests, we were able to get legislation through the state of New York without even being elected. Legislation is still in place because I worked on lead poisoning prevention. And in organizing parents of children who had lead poisoning, we discovered that it made sense to try to keep some data on where the children live who have these high levels of lead contamination. And regretfully, a lot of them, the largest part of that problem is in Buffalo. So, you know, it's still an issue, but it's still on the books that those records have to be maintained and people can get access to them. So in doing that kind of organizing work and realizing that in order to make things happen in the best interest of your people, you're going to have to talk to one elected official or the other. So there became a vacancy in the county of Erie, where Roger Blackwell was retiring. And, I mean, it's not like I hadn't worked on some county issues as well. I mean, we stopped the county hospital from putting a medical waste incinerator in a neighborhood where people lived. And so once this opportunity became available, I said, well, since I have to go to talk to them anyway to make things happen for the people, why don't I just go into the position? And it was a big challenge because our community wasn't, I should say our political community wasn't ready for me to make a decision that I would like to run, because they felt like they were the ones who always decided who it was that was going to run. And actually, they had picked a really great person. She's gone on to glory now, and I definitely loved her. But I still had an interest in serving. And so wasn't anything negative against her or the existing elected officials who were supposed to make the calls. It was just me and, I would say, my constituency. They had no idea how many people I had connected with over the years just doing organizing work. Through with Citizen Action and with block clubs and at the lower level of the Democratic Party, organizing committee people, they weren't aware of that. And because they weren't, we were able to, you know, challenge that election to become the 7th district legislator in a race that was not even called the night of the election. It was called a week or so later, and I only won by 25 votes. So that's how I got there.
0: We're speaking with Assembly Majority Leader Crystal Peoples-Stokes, a Democrat from Buffalo. She is leaving the legislature after 23 years in the Assembly. Now, are you supporting anyone as your replacement, or do you have a preference for someone who would step into the Majority Leader's chair?
1: I am. I am actually supporting the Majority Leader of the City Council, Leah Halton Pope. Leah served on my staff as my senior advisor for like maybe 8 to 10 years. In the state assembly, she traveled with me. We shared an apartment. She really understands state government from a very, I would say, institutional perspective, as opposed to what you hear just from the news. She understands the inner workings of it. And I think that we hit the ground running with her skill set day one. She won't be looking all over for the bathroom. She won't be lost in Albany. She already knows how to move around. She already knows the players. And, you know, she knows the structure of the internal workings of the state assembly.
0: Well, it was certainly clear from the speech by the speaker, Carl Hastie, that he finds you beloved, and he shared those thoughts with everyone in the legislature. And so I'm guessing that when it comes to your recommendation, he's going to take that seriously for who might fill the seat.
1: I believe he will. He actually knows Leah as well, and they already have a relationship of sorts. He's always respected her political prowess, so, you know, I'm sure he's going to be good with that as well. But the speaker is a very special man, and I think bringing common sense issues to him about whatever your district is or whatever your needs are. He has always been the one who tried to make that happen for people. So I think he'll do the same thing for Leah as well.
0: Yeah, and you pointed out that he supported you and not everybody did to have another minority, in quotes, in the leadership position.
1: Yeah, that was shocking to the whole state. People were like, you can't have that many black women in leadership. Well, you know, you can if you have a speaker like Carl Hastie. And I'm super grateful for that opportunity. By the way, I didn't ask for it. I didn't clamor for it. I didn't say I should be the one. I didn't even see myself in that seat. But he did, actually. And I think, you know, in some ways, it's divine order. People see you where you're supposed to be, and they make things happen to get you there. I shouldn't say people. I would say, should say the creator. I mean, I think it's a divine order that I ended up here. I wasn't even supposed to be in Buffalo at this time in my life. I'm supposed to be in Virginia.
0: Really?
1: I wanted to go to a historically black college. I lived in a household where my parents always, you know, talked about higher ed as not as if you're going to college. It's what college are you going to was our conversation. I wanted to go to a historically black college. So I applied to and got accepted at Virginia Union and Hampton. Both are in Virginia.
0: Yeah.
1: But that same year that I was supposed to be going there, my predecessor, Arthur Reeve, and his former colleagues put together something called EOP,
0: yes,
1: which would require you to go to college and didn't have to pay a tuition. And once my father saw that, he was like, oh, okay, fella, we might need to think through whether or not you go to Virginia, and this is a good opportunity. I didn't like that. I was all set with my life. And I'm almost confident that had I gone to Virginia, like most people who left Buffalo to go away to college, they don't come back.
0: Yeah.
1: They only come back to visit. My oldest brother was already at Howard. It was decades before he ever came back. So my point is, if Arthur Reeve is a piece of why I'm still here and how I got to be majority leader. I actually told him that in person when he was being honored one day. I said, you know, I wouldn't be majority leader if it wasn't for you, because I wouldn't be in Buffalo. It's like a whole reach to understand how divine order works. You don't plan things for your life, but sometimes it gets planned for you, and you move in a direction that the universe has you going. And, well, obviously, I couldn't say no to my father. I mean, that's not an option. Those are not things we could do. But I enjoyed my time at Buffalo State. I made some really great friends that I still have. I even still know some of my old professors from back then. And by the way, Barbara Jordan, former congresswoman,
0: sure,
1: from Texas, was the commencement speaker at my graduation from Buffalo State.
0: Oh, really?
1: Yeah.
0: Boy, that must have been something.
1: It was something once I realized who this was that was talking to us. I mean, I had never heard of her before, but she was phenomenal, powerful, just super powerful. Now, I don't know, maybe something about her being a graduation speaker is connected to how I end up in elected office. I certainly wasn't thinking about that at that moment. I was thinking about, where am I going to teach? Because that's what I thought I wanted to do, because that's what my mother did. But she was my role model.
0: Tell me, if you could, in one flick of your magic wand, you could change one thing about the legislature, what would it be?
1: If I could change one thing about the legislature, there would be a dress code for my legislative colleagues who are female.
0: Really? How come?
1: Because I think guys have to wear shirts and ties when they come into the chambers. But sometimes women come in with short sleeve dresses, and it doesn't look as professional as the guys do. And it's a very hard conversation to have. But, I mean, I know how the women looked when I first joined the assembly, and they were always dressed in suit jackets, blazers. And I don't see that now from the younger colleagues that are coming in. And I think it's a slippery slope, and I think there should be some guardrails.
0: What comes next for you, Crystal Peoples Stokes?
1: I don't know. I don't know what that is, what's next for me. I do know that I'm going to keep maintaining the equity pack, because I do think that work is still important across the nation, particularly given this descheduling of medical cannabis. So I don't know what happens, but I know I will be open to anybody's options if they want to make some recommendations that Crystal Peoples could do in her retirement. I will be willing to listen.
0: That's retiring New York State Assembly Majority Leader Crystal Peoples Stokes.

0: You are listening to the Legislative Gazette, a program about New York State government and politics. I'm David Gustina. New York Governor Kathy Hochul has not yet signaled if she plans to sign or veto a one-year moratorium on data centers over 20 megawatt capacity. Lindsay Anderson, a professor and chair of Cornell University's Department of Biological and Environmental Engineering, spoke with the Legislative Gazette's Elias Guerra about how data centers fit into New York's energy grid and the role a moratorium could play.
1: The challenge with data centers, right, is that they have very localized high demand for electricity, right? And in the case for New York and in many states, I assume, and regions, we're undergoing this sort of plan, right? We have a strategy to sort of limit the use of fossil fuels in the state and to really lean into renewables and sort of cleaner sources of electricity. And the New York Independent System Operator has been signaling for the last year or 2 years that there are some potential reliability challenges down the road, right? Our generating infrastructure is aging. We're retiring generating capacity faster than we're building new capacity. And we're also trying to electrify our buildings and transportation, right? So moving a lot of our heating from gas over to electricity, which adds additional demand to the system, moving many of our cars to electric cars. It's great in terms of cleaning things up if we're using clean electricity to power those cars, but that also increases the demand for electricity. And so if we're increasing demand through electrification and through adding large loads like data centers, and we're not building new generation fast enough to keep up with that, then there may be some reliability challenges. And so that's what the system operator has been talking about. That doesn't mean that we should never build data centers, right? So there's benefits to data centers in terms of economic development, in terms of technology development. People love the benefits of AI, for example, right? But we can't have those benefits unless we have a way to actually support that computing, right? So that's what the data centers are for. So I think the moratorium gives us some breathing room, right, to figure out, you know, what is going to be our strategy, right? Because not all data centers are created equal, right? Not only are
2: the classical WMHT stream is made possible by you and by Godfrey Financial Associates, a fiduciary woman-owned wealth management firm.
1: Computing, right? So that's what the data centers are for. So I think the moratorium gives us some breathing room, right, to figure out, you know, what is going to be our strategy, right? Because not all

0: The classical WMHT stream is made possible by you and by Godfrey Financial Associates, a fiduciary woman-owned wealth management firm.
1: New York City and that area, and getting that electricity from upstate to downstate is challenging. So where you might site a data center matters, right? Also, is that data center going to provide some sort of additional investment to build new generation? And will it be clean generation, right? So that is a benefit. Will that data center provide some flexibility to the system, right? So in times of reliability challenges or when demand is at a peak and, you know, the generation is sort of tight, right? The amount of excess we have is very small, then will the data center actually be able to back off and give that flexibility to the grid? That is a benefit, right? Especially as we're moving into relying more on renewable generation that might be a little bit more variable, if the data centers are willing to vary their demand to match some of the variability on the supply side, then everybody could win, right? So I don't think the point of the moratorium is that data centers are particularly, you know, evil, right? It's just a question of let's do this in a strategic way so that, you know, we're aware of the challenges and we also can, you know, make sure that we're getting the benefits that might be available from these investments as well.
2: Got you. And where do you see New York State going in terms of building more data centers? Like, what do you picture the future looking like for New York?
1: Long term, it would be hard to not have data centers in the state. I mean, it's part of economic development. As I said before, there's definitely benefits that people want in their day-to-day lives of being able to, you know, that these data centers enable, right, through AI and, you know, all the other tools that come along with that. So I don't think we can definitely stay out of it. We will have to build some data centers. Will we be the, you know, the sort of center big data center state? I would be surprised because we do have these big goals for decarbonization. So those things are going to be a little bit in tension and we'll have to move together. You know, as I said, that takes a long time to build that generation and we won't be able to overbuild data centers until we have the capacity to provide that electricity.
3: That's Lindsay Anderson, a professor and chair of Cornell University's Department of Biological and Environmental Engineering.

0: You are listening to the Legislative Gazette, a program about New York State government and politics. I'm David Gustina. The agency that monitors every watt of energy that flows through New York State is warning that there's less power in the system and more need for power than ever before. Dave Bullard with the New York Public News Network reports on the problem and possible solutions.
1: Every time I turn on my desk lamp, fire up our gas stove, turn on the air conditioning, watch TV, or charge my phone, I'm using power. Each of us is at the final stop of a complex system of power that links the places where it's made to the systems and lines that transmit it, and finally, to you and me. In the center of it all is a nonprofit group called the New York Independent System Operator. The people at the New York ISO are the air traffic controllers of energy in the state. They route power from the many places where it's made to the millions of places where it's needed. They watch every watt of power, and they have a message.
2: The electric grid is at an inflection point.
1: That's Senior Vice President Kevin Lanahan of the ISO.
2: We need to build new resources because our energy reserves are declining to a point where we have great concerns with operating the system, especially when demand is like what we experienced last June during the heat wave or last February during the deep freeze.
1: Older power plants are shutting down and there's not enough new power coming in to fill the gap. The heat wave last June and past winter's unusually long cold snap forced the ISO to buy out-of-state power and ask big power users to conserve. The margin of reserve power used to be adequate, but it's fallen by about 80% in just a handful of years. Extreme weather remains a risk, and the potential growth of power-devouring data centers provides a new risk. There's good news in that wind and home-based solar power are both on the upswing, but the ISO believes bigger, steadier sources are necessary.
2: The best day to have built a new nuclear plant was 10 years ago. The second best day is to

0: today, and they're moving forward aggressively to figure that out.
1: The state is moving quickly to get a new nuclear power plant built. That will take several years, though, and the risk, the inflection point, is now. The ISO urges more wind and large-scale solar, retrofitting old fossil fuel plants with cleaner technology, and a move towards big battery storage facilities so that every time you flick the switch, the light comes on. For the New York Public News Network, I'm Dave Bullard.

0: You are listening to the Legislative Gazette, a program about New York State government and politics. I'm David Giustina. As America celebrates 250 years since declaring independence, New York State has opened a traveling exhibit dedicated to the war that secured that independence. The Legislative Gazette's intern Maggie McCallum reports.
1: State Parks, Recreation, and Historic Preservation Commissioner Kathy Moser wrapped up a three-day tour Wednesday of locations across New York directly tied to the American Revolution.
2: I just wanted to elevate the stories. I don't think people in New York realize that we really were the center of the Revolutionary War and that revolutionary history, and that we have 45 sites where people can go and experience it.
1: Stopping Tuesday at People's Island, Moser opened her office's Revisit the Revolution traveling exhibition to the Capital Region. The exhibit features 21 items from around the state that have direct ties to the American Revolution. The exhibit will travel to sites across the state over the next 18 months. Moser encourages New Yorkers to experience it in other commemorative events.
2: And one of the things I like to remind people about the 250th, it's not just about the war. It's not just about one day. It's about the people. So we want to make sure that New Yorkers see themselves in this commemoration.
1: The exhibit is open through Sunday at People's Island, which is located at the confluence of the Mohawk and Hudson Rivers. I'm Maggie McCallum.
0: A million-pound piece of living history recently rumbled through New York on its way to Philadelphia. It's decades after it was thought to have seen its final tracks. The Union Pacific Big Boy steam locomotive spent over half a century sitting in a museum before engineers brought it back to life. The New York Public News Network's Bryson Pace caught up with it as it rolled into Owego.
3: The Union Pacific Big Boy number 4014 rolled through New York, making a historic homecoming for the first time in 80 years. When it was built in Schenectady in 1941, it was part of a fleet of 25 massive locomotives made to haul heavy World War II equipment. It's the only one left in operation.
4: Let's imagine that a normal train is your local baseball team. This is like getting tickets to the major league.
3: 15-year-old Isaac Wetzel came all the way from Boston. He arrived 4 hours early to secure his precious spot.
4: Literally a once-in-a-century opportunity. It's amazing. I feel like I'm living in the best dream ever.
5: If it weighs 610 tons, it's 7,000 horsepower, nearly 17 feet tall, and it's over 11 feet wide. Just look at it. I mean, it's a behemoth.
3: That's Ed Dickens Jr., head of the Union Pacific's heritage operations. He estimates over 10,000 people showed as it arrived in Owego. The crew's journey started in Sacramento at mile marker zero of the first transcontinental railway. It's heading on a slow roll to the nation's original capital, Philadelphia, to celebrate America's 250th birthday on the 4th of July. Dickens says looking at the crowds across generations makes the long journey worth it.
5: It's something that people will remember for the rest of their lives.
3: As the tour continues, Union Pacific is reminding eager spectators to stand at least 25 feet back from the rails so everyone can enjoy the spectacle safely.
4: I thought I would have to wait until I was 30, 40, 50, and I never imagined this would happen.
3: On the rails of Owego, I'm Bryson Pace for the New York Public News Network.
0: And that about does it for this week's show. The Legislative Gazette is a production of WAMC Northeast Public Radio. 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And join us again next week at this same time for more news on New York State government and politics. For the Legislative Gazette, I'm David Giustina.
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It's a sparkling Beethoven concerto finale next on WMHT. This was the last thing that he himself ever performed on the piano before he grew just too deaf at his great Vienna concert in December 1808, the rondo finale of the G major piano concerto number 4, played here by Long Long with the Orchestra of Paris.

0: the rondo finale of Beethoven's G major piano concerto number 4. That's the moment, December 8th, 1808, when he got up from the piano stool, just having performed that, never to sit down at the piano again, too deaf to carry on performing in public. Long, long was the pianist there on WMHT with the Orchestra of Paris, Christoph Eschenbach conducting.
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2: Three years before he started working on this piece of music, Gabriel Fauré's dad died rather unexpectedly. It's likely with his dad in his mind that Fauré started working on his Requiem Mass.

Couple of movements from Gabriel Fauré's gorgeous Requiem Mass, the Oxford Camerata, performed with Oxford Schola Cantorum and conductor Jeremy Summerlee. And here's pianist Finley Cockrell with four duets by J.S. Bach.

The lovely slow movement of the Mendelssohn Violin Concerto, the heart's jewel of the German violin concertos, that's how that's been described. Janina Janssen was the soloist there on WMHT with the Gewandhaus Orchestra, Mendelssohn's own orchestra, conducted by Ricardo Chailly. It's the amazing Alison Balsam next on WMHT, the Scottish trumpeter, playing her own transcription of the famous Marcello Oboe Concerto in C minor with the Scottish ensemble here conducted by Jonathan Morton.

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1: The fabulous Alison Balsam playing Alessandro Marcello. That was the famous Marcello Oboconcerto, transcribed for trumpet in C minor, with Jonathan Morton in that recording and the Scottish Ensemble. It's Robert Schumann's favourite word next on WMHT, fantasy. He gave that title to so many of his pieces. These, the three fantasy pieces for cello and piano, Opus 73.

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Lots of great thank you gifts available when you pledge, but the best one of all is the music you love, music you can enjoy 24 hours a day, 7 days a week, right here on WMHT. Off to the movies now with music of Ennio Morricone. Henry Mancini leads the Mancini Pops Orchestra from the piano in a suite based on Morricone's score for Cinema Paradiso.

0: Henry Mancini leading the Mancini Pops Orchestra from the piano in a suite from Ennio Morricone's score for Cinema Paradiso on this third day of the WMHT Fun Drive. The drive ends tomorrow. 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
0: 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Whatever part of this that you can do is appreciated. Simona Dinnerstein joins us now with music of Maurice Ravel, inspired by American jazz he heard on a tour of the States. We'll hear the opening movement from the Piano Concerto in G.

Maurice Ravel had just returned from an American tour when he composed that work, and you can hear how heavily influenced he was by American jazz, including, maybe even especially, music of George Gershwin. 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Trio for you now from the father of the Mannheim School, Johann Stamitz. Nicholas Harnoncourt leads Concentus Musicus Vienna in the Trio in A.

the Trio in A of Bohemian composer and violinist and father of the Mannheim School, Johann Stamitz, his Trio in A, Opus 1, Number 2. Nicholas Harnoncourt led Concentus Musicus Vienna on WMHT. 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Music of Richard Strauss for you now, a transitional work from the traditional symphonies to the symphonic poems that defined his later career. Vladimir Ashkenazy leads the Cleveland Orchestra in the second movement in The Ruins of Rome from a work called Ode Italienne.

0: evoking the melancholy, vanished grandeur of historic Rome. Vladimir Ashkenazy led the Cleveland Orchestra in the second movement, In the Ruins of Rome, from Richard Strauss's tone poem, Aux Italiens. A Liszt tone poem in the next hour, inspired by the story of Faust. First, though, we'll catch up on the news from NPR. That's coming up in just a few minutes. Meanwhile, if you haven't done it yet, you can get a pledge into WMHT right now at 1-800-285-9648 or WMHT.org.
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4: Live from NPR News in Washington, I'm Windsor Johnston. Secretary of State Marco Rubio is meeting with Arab leaders whose countries were hit by Iran during the war. NPR's Aya Betraoui reports Rubio is presenting an interim agreement to end the conflict negotiated by the U.S. and Iran.
5: Rubio's in Abu Dhabi meeting with the ruler of the United Arab Emirates before stops in Kuwait and Bahrain. All three countries host U.S. troops and have been targeted by Iranian missiles and drones, including during the past months of ceasefire. But they weren't consulted on the U.S.-Israeli decision to launch the war. Now Rubio tells reporters in the UAE that he's in the Gulf to listen, quote, more than we are to talk.
6: We want to hear their thoughts, especially in the aftermath of this weekend in Switzerland, and make sure that their views are taken into account in every decision that we make, because they're our partners.
5: That meeting in Switzerland between the U.S. and Iran concluded with the U.S. temporarily lifting oil sanctions as Iran reopens the Strait of Hormuz. Rubio's regional tour does not include a stop in Israel, which is opposed to ceasefires with Iran and in Lebanon. Aya Betraoui, NPR News, Dubai.
4: President Trump is heading to Capitol Hill today to meet with Senate Republicans a day after lawmakers voted to limit his war powers in Iran. The Senate joined the House yesterday in approving a resolution aimed at restricting the president's ability to pursue further military action against Iran without congressional approval. NPR's Eric McDaniel reports the measure reflects growing concerns among lawmakers about the conflict and Trump's interim deal to end it.
7: Congress has the power to declare war and regulate military conflict. It hasn't been able to do that, though, for the U.S.-Israeli war against Iran. The Trump administration hasn't asked for approval or a declaration of war in contravention of the law. This resolution is not legally binding and not likely to change President Trump's behavior. But the message is clear. A majority of lawmakers, including a handful of Republicans, disapprove of the Iran war, as does a large majority of the American public. This vote comes as Vice President Vance is hashing out the details of an agreement to end the war, the initial terms of which have been roundly rebuked by members of both parties. Eric McDaniel, NPR News, Washington.
4: The results of New York's primary elections are raising fresh questions about the future of the Democratic Party after progressive candidates scored a number of victories yesterday. Steve Kestenbaum reports the outcome is being viewed as an early test of New York City Mayor Zohran Mamdani's political influence.
8: Mamdani stumped heavily for Claire Valdez. She's a state assembly member. She was declared the winner in Brooklyn's 7th congressional district. That seat is being vacated by retiring Representative Nidia Velazquez. The candidates backed by Mamdani were highly critical of Israel's actions in Gaza. That includes former New York City Comptroller Brad Lander. He's a close friend of the mayor, and he had a big win over incumbent Congressman Dan Goldman.
4: At Steve Kestenbaum reporting. This is NPR News in Washington. Russian President Vladimir Putin says Ukrainian drone strikes are aimed at undermining the country's solidarity for the war in Ukraine. NPR's Charles Maines reports Putin's comments come nearly a week after Ukraine struck Moscow.
9: It was the largest and most destructive hit on the capital since Russia launched its mass invasion of Ukraine more than 4 years ago. Yet Putin didn't address the issue directly. Instead, in remarks to military graduates, Putin called on the defense ministry to minimize Ukrainian drone strikes on civilian infrastructure. Putin said the goal of the Ukrainian attacks was to divide a Russian society that the Kremlin leader maintains is still united behind the war effort. Putin also insisted Russian forces were continuing to make steady advances on all fronts in Ukraine, a claim at odds with Western intelligence assessments showing heavy Russian losses and incremental battlefield gains at best. Charles Maines, NPR News, Moscow.
4: A federal judge in San Francisco has barred the government from making arrests at immigration courts, a practice that expanded shortly after President Trump returned to office. The court decision says the government failed to justify the policy as required by law. The ruling marks the second setback for courthouse arrests since May, when a judge in New York issued a similar order. A Homeland Security official called the decision an example of judicial overreach. Stocks across Asia closed mixed today. Japan's Nikkei average lost more than 600 points, while shares were higher in China and Hong Kong. On Wall Street, Dow futures are trading lower at this hour. This is NPR.
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You heard the London Philharmonic led by Leonard Slotkin on listener-supported WMHT. 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

The ensemble Stile Moderno, performing the Sonata in D minor of Giovanni Battista Bassani on listener-supported WMHT. 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A tone poem on the way from Franz Liszt. First, though, we'll hear from German violinist, composer, and Kapellmeister Johann Christian Cannabich. Gottfried Vondergoltz leads the Freiburg Baroque in the Symphony No. 55 in C.

Gottfried von der Goltz leading the Freiburg Baroque Orchestra in the Symphony No. 55 in C of Johann Christian Cannabich. 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Franz Liszt is one of many composers that took on the story of Faust, who sold his soul to the devil in exchange for power. We'll hear the moment here where Mephistopheles takes Faust to a dance at the village inn and whips the villagers into a frenzy with his fiddle, the Mephisto Waltz No. 1.

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0: based on a moment from a poem about the legend of Faust. James Conlon led the Rotterdam Philharmonic in Franz Liszt's Mephisto Waltz No. 1. 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
4: Live from NPR News in Washington, I'm Windsor Johnston. President Trump heads to Capitol Hill today for a meeting with Senate Republicans. NPR's Sam Greenglass reports the luncheon comes amid rising tensions between Trump and his congressional colleagues, including Senate Majority Leader John Thune.
5: Some Republicans worry Trump is undercutting their shared agenda and focusing more on 2020 than 2026, pushing old claims about stolen elections and targeting incumbents he sees as disloyal. Some of those departing members now feel more uninhibited. I did ask Thune whether he worries Trump's actions will hurt Republicans this fall, and he said focusing on pocketbook issues will be the path to keeping the majority. I pressed him, though, if it is hard to stay focused on those things right now. And Thune told me he is trying his best.
4: That's NPR Sam Greenglass reporting. Senate Republicans joined Democrats yesterday in advancing a resolution that would limit the president's ability to use additional military force against Iran without congressional approval. Nuclear inspectors from the United Nations could soon be returning to Iran under a new agreement. International Atomic Energy Agency Director General Rafael Grossi says the deal includes provisions for oversight of Iran's nuclear activities and facilities.
6: This has been signed, has been agreed. Paragraph 8 of this Memorandum of Understanding says explicitly that the nuclear activities that are going to be carried out with regards to the nuclear material facilities and will be supervised by the IAEA.
4: The announcement follows recent talks in Switzerland. President Trump and Vice President J.D. Vance say Iran agreed to allow inspectors back into the country, but Tehran denies making that commitment. South Carolina Attorney General Alan Wilson has won the Republican nomination for governor after defeating the candidate who was initially backed by President Trump. But just days before the runoff, Trump also endorsed Wilson, giving his support to both candidates. South Carolina Public Radio's Gavin Jackson reports.
7: Lieutenant Governor Pamela Evett received Trump's coveted endorsement in late May before the primary, but it didn't land as expected. Wilson gained momentum during the two-week runoff period, fueled by support from former opponents like Congressman Ralph Norman and Nancy Mace. With Trump's gubernatorial picks in Iowa and recently Georgia losing, and polling pointing to another loss, he made a dual endorsement last week for both candidates, saying in part, quote, "With either one, you can't go wrong," quote. Wilson, the four-term attorney general, was declared the winner roughly 30 minutes after polls closed. He faces Democratic State Representative Jermaine Johnson in November. For NPR News, I'm Gavin Jackson in Columbia, South Carolina.
4: This is NPR News in Washington. A new survey from the Pew Research Center shows AI chatbots are becoming a regular part of daily life for many Americans. According to the study, about half of U.S. adults say they have used a chatbot, with roughly one in four use them every day. Information searches and work-related tasks remain the most common uses. The survey also finds widespread skepticism, with many Americans worried AI is advancing too quickly and could put personal information at risk. Meta CEO Mark Zuckerberg has ordered the tech giant to develop its own prediction market app. NPR's Bobby Allen reports it's an attempt to compete with popular sites like Kalshi and Polymarket.
8: Meta is developing an app where people can guess the outcome of things like elections or the color of the president's tie on a given day. Internal Meta documents reviewed by NPR show the company has codenamed the project Arena. It's also being called Antwerp. One major difference from leading prediction market apps, though, is that Meta's app will only let users wager play money, digital points on whether something will happen or not. Kalshi and Polymarket have faced dozens of lawsuits over unregulated gambling and whether these apps represent a distinct kind of activity. Meta is the biggest tech company yet to jump into prediction market mania. Billions of dollars are traded every week on the apps, even as the industry remains in legal limbo. Bobby Allen, NPR News.
4: Oil prices fell to their lowest levels in nearly 4 months Tuesday as concerns about disruptions in the Middle East continued to ease. This is NPR News.
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0: 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Opera from Engelbert Humperdinck now. The marvelous local flautist Eugenia Zuckerman joins Dennis Helmrich at the piano and Alan Vogel on oboe in Evening Prayer.

Evening Prayer from Engelbert Humperdinck's opera Hansel und Gretel. You heard local flautist Eugenia Zuckerman, a good friend of WMHT and artistic director of Clarion Concerts, with Dennis Helmrich at the piano and Alan Vogel on oboe. Engelbert Humperdinck died in 1921. 15 years later, a kid named Arnold George Dorsey was born. He grew up to become a famous pop star, which he didn't think he could do with a moniker like Arnold George Dorsey, so he called himself Engelbert Humperdinck. 1-800-285-9648 or WMHT.org. 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Music now that Camille Saint-Saëns composed for the virtuoso Pablo de Sarasate. Joshua Bell joins Sung Ye and the Singapore Chinese Orchestra in Saint-Saëns' Introduction and Rondo Capriccioso.

0: Camille Saint-Saëns' introduction at Rondo Capriccioso, Opus 28, intended to be the rousing end to his first violin concerto, revised later and published separately because it was so successful. Joshua Bell joined Sung Ye and the Singapore Chinese Orchestra. Music of Beethoven still to come this hour as the WMHT Summer Fun Drive continues on this Wednesday morning, 1-800-285-9648 or WMHT.org.
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0: 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Thanks for all you do to keep the music going here at WMHT. Music of Beethoven for you now. He had a special place in his heart for what he called his Little Symphony in F, to distinguish it from the Sixth, the Pastoral, which was also in F. Bela Drahos leads the Nicholas Esterházy Sinfonia in the opening movement.

0: The opening of what Beethoven referred to as his little symphony in F, his eighth symphony. You heard the Nicholas Esterhazy Sinfonia led by Bela Drahos. For Bach and Beethoven, for Joshua Bell and Lara Downs, for Yo-Yo Ma, the Cana Masons, for Yannick and Gustavo, and so many other favorites. 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
0: 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Public media is just one of those things that's always been there, right? And it's always going to be there since our Mr. Rogers days. 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Opera for you now from Italy's Luigi Cherubini. Demophoon was his first big Paris success. Myung Wong Chung leads the St. Cecilia National Academy Orchestra in the overture.

Yung Wung Chung leading the St. Cecilia National Academy Orchestra in the overture from Luigi Cherubini's first big Paris success, his opera Demophoon. Still time to get a pledge in to support the music you love here on WMHT. 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Music to pledge by now from Italian Baroque composer Baldassare Galuppi. 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
0: 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So it was probably aimed at the amateur market rather than being something that he would have performed himself. Today, though, you will hear the very professional Kunzbacher Piano Trio performing Mozart's Piano Trio No. 6 in G, K564.

0: The Kunzbacher Piano Trio performing Mozart's Piano Trio number 6 in GK 564. Your 9 o'clock Mozart, just one of the great features you know you can count on here at WMHT. 1-800-285-9648 or WMHT.org is how you can keep the music going. 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
1: 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And thank you to Mark of Highland. Thank you to Marcia of Rhinebeck. They both woke up bright and early this morning, and the first thing they did was to pledge their support to WMHT. Thank you so much, both. Marcia says, I like the station very much, and I love the fact that there are no advertisements and the programs are excellent. That's right. No advertisements and programs are excellent. Thank you so much for that comment, Marcia. All of us working together to keep the music alive in the community. I'm Charlotte Wilson, in with Mary Darcy, and we have a question for you. 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
0: 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We have a little over a day left, really, in this campaign. 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
0: 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For 54 years, listeners like you have kept that going. We made this a value. We said this is important to us. Is it important to us anymore or isn't it? You know, you are the listener in Listener Supported. We've heard from so many wonderful folks this drive who really value this music and this community here at WMHT. They're counting on you to do your part. All I can do is sit here with Charlotte and enjoy her company and this music and give you a phone number and remind you of what it is we do here. 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
1: 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Yeah, amazing. I can tell you'll be there, Mary.
0: I'm a fan. I'll be there.
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0: 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Thanks for all you do to keep the music going here at your Classical Companion. A string sonata on the way this hour from a preteen Rossini. First, though, Musica Pacifica joins us with a lovely chamber sonata from Italian Baroque composer Alessandro Scarlatti.

0: Musica Pacifica, performing the Chamber Sonata No. 7 in A minor of Italian Baroque composer Alessandro Scarlatti, known mostly for operas and chamber cantatas, and for being the father of two more fantastic composers that you hear from here on WMHT quite a bit, Domenico and Pietro Scarlatti. 54 years strong because of you and listeners like you. 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
0: That's right. 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
1: 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I love what Marcia said earlier this morning. She says, I love the fact that there are no advertisements. 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Laura of Rhinebeck says, you make my commute to work much more relaxing. Thank you for that, Laura. Yes, I have listeners as well, Mary, who say to me that it's like a road rage reducer, WMHT in the evenings on my drive time, in the evenings, same in the mornings. 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
0: 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Thanks for ensuring this terrific music is here for you and for the whole community whenever it's needed. Music now from a 12-year-old Gioacchino Rossini, part of a set of 6 string sonatas he wrote as a preteen. The Ensemble Explorations performs the string sonata number 2 in A.

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0: 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Demophoon was his first big Paris success. Myung-Wong Chung leads the St. Cecilia National Academy Orchestra in the overture.
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0: 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I'm going to tell you what I tell them. 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
1: 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It's not something any one person owns. They are reminding you, they are encouraging you, they're saying, hey, you know, remember this thing that we all built and kept going for 54 years? Remember that? You love it as much as I do. In a time when we all have so much that we don't agree on, this music is something we do agree on. 1-800-285-9648-8-H. 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I don't know. 1-800-285-9648 or WMHT.org. We get a little stressed out as we get closer. 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Thanks to you. Thanks to this wonderful listener from New Paltz. 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
1: 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Europa Galante performs the Minuet from the String Quintet in E.

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A waltz now from my favorite of the Strauss brothers, the middle one, Josef. He's the one who always impresses me. In addition to being a composer and a band leader, he was a writer, a mathematician, a playwright, an engineer, an inventor. And he always said he was too ugly to go into show business. But when his brother, the waltz king, fell ill from exhaustion, Josef was drafted into the family business to help lead Johann's orchestras. Turns out he was good at that, too. Andras Nelsons leads the Vienna Philharmonic in Josef Strauss's Love's Greetings Waltzes.

0: The Love's Greetings Waltzes of engineer, mathematician, inventor, dramaticist, composer, and conductor Joseph Strauss. His brother was the Waltz King. That's good, too. For the waltzes, the symphonies, the concertos, the tone poems, the cello suites, all of the music that accompanies you throughout your day here at WMHT. 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
1: 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Thank you, Alma of Kingston. Thank you, Gary of Round Top. Thank you, James of Shady, who is giving on behalf of Rowan, his 10-year-old son.
0: Aww.
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0: 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Mayor, stop putting it off. 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I'm telling you, stop putting it off. 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
0: 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We have tote bags and mugs. We have tickets to go and see Josh Groban, either in Newburgh or in Saratoga at the Saratoga Performing Arts Center. Whatever you're pledging for, you know, the gifts are so wonderful. But what we're really doing is we're pledging to keep this wonderful music on the air for you and for the entire community. 54 years ago, a group of people got together and they had a bunch of records and they had this idea and they kept it going for 54 years. Why is it going? Because we live in a community that says music's important. I mean, when you look around and you think we have Albany Pro Music and we have the Albany Symphony and we have SPAC and we have Tanglewood and we have Newburgh and we have, you could go on and on and on, Hudson Hall and Proctor's in the Palace. Clearly, the arts are important in this community. If they're important to you, WMHT is here for you 24/7. Right? With the music that you need, the music that you want. What do you pay for a cup of coffee in the morning? What do you pay for your magazine subscription or your tickets to see a show? It's like sneaking into a show if you're not pledging, right? 1-800-285-9648. And, you know, listen, this time of year and this year especially, a lot of people can't do it. They can't make their pledge. And if you can't, we understand. But those of us who can, and we know who we are, right? It's incumbent on us to do what we can and maybe even dig deeper and do a little bit more. This is the first year that public media is operating without any public funding from the government. 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Mayor, don't put it off. You'll feel better when it's done.
1: 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I mean, we live in an age of automated playlists, don't we? But they lack soul. They lack context. You only get the same kind of thing as you've always listened to. Nothing surprising. No unexpected delights. 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And it's that human-to-human connection that what makes public radio unique. 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
0: 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As promised now, a violin concerto from one of our favorites here at WMHT, one of everyone's favorites, Johann Sebastian Bach. Victoria Mulova leads the Mulova Ensemble in the violin concerto in G minor. Thank you.

Victoria Mulova and her Mulova Ensemble performing the Violin Concerto in G of Johann Sebastian Bach, BWV 1056. 1-800-285-9648 or WMHT.org. Still time to get a pledge in and keep the music going here at WMHT. 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To the movies today with music from a 1959 film about the personal and professional lives of three young women who share an apartment in New York City. Charles Gerhardt leads the National Philharmonic in London Calling from Alfred Newman's score for The Best of Everything.

0: Charles Gerhardt leading the National Philharmonic in London, calling from the score for the 1959 film The Best of Everything, the last original score of Alfred Newman, who headed the music department at 20th Century Fox for decades. There are lyrics to that piece. They were written not by Newman, but by Johnny Mathis and Sammy Kahn. That's today's Classical Coffee Break, your daily listen on the lighter side of the WMHT catalog, a feature you make possible with your pledge, a pledge you can make right now at 1-800-285-9648 or WMHT.org.
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0: 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This is it. We are nearing the end. I mean, we're just over 24 hours left in the fund drive this time around, and a lot of folks have pledged so far. I have so many, and we've heard from so many like loyal, wonderful listeners, and they are handing the baton to you. You know, it is a community. Nobody does it on their own. And we are here and we are repeating the message and repeating the phone number and the way to, you know, the website, all of that. And, you know, that's our part in this. And that is the most that we can do. 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The Classical Coffee Break is super fun. It's a great way to just take a moment out of your day and remember the fun or the silly, new arrangements of old music and classical arrangements of tunes by the Beatles or tunes like the Bridgerton album, the tunes like Wrecking Ball that are redone in this beautiful classical arrangement. You know, good music is good music, and we play lots of it here on WMHT. It's a lot of fun to do the coffee break. It's wonderful to do the 9 o'clock Mozart, Charlotte's wonderful fifth with Beethoven, the big one at one, a full-length feature every day with Rob Brown. Whatever it is that you really enjoy, a lot of big box lunch fans out there with Chris Wenk. Whatever part of this you can do, we have just over 24 hours left in this drive. If you have been thinking about doing it, you know the time for procrastination is, you know, well, look over your shoulder. Yeah, it's back there. I know it's been on your list. You listen all the time. If you listen, then you pledge. You know, 1-800-285-9648 or WMHT.org. Lots of gifts, lots of reasons, or thank you gifts. But the reason to pledge is really this music, the music you love here at WMHT. Charlotte, tell them more about it.
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0: 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I'm sure that it would. 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We kid because we love. You know, the gifts are wonderful and they're a great way for us to say, hey, thanks. 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But the real reason, well, only you know what that is. You know, what do you turn on the radio and hear that really makes a difference in your life? Is it a Bach cello suite? Is it a Haydn symphony? Is it music of Beethoven? 1-800-285-9648. Is it Florence Price? 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Thanks to everyone who's pledged so far in this summer fun drive to support the music. There is no way it would be here without you. Mary Darcy with you, your classical companion here at WMHT. When Franz Schubert was 19 years old, he was obsessed with the music of Wolfgang Amadeus Mozart. In his diary around that time, he wrote, "O Mozart, immortal Mozart, what countless impressions of a brighter, better life hast thou stamped upon our souls." Schubert's Fifth Symphony was strongly influenced by the work of Mozart. Franz Bruggen leads the orchestra of the 18th century in the Allegro Vivace finale from that work, Schubert's Symphony No. 5 in B-flat.

composed when Schubert was 19 years old, right on the heels of his fourth symphony. You heard the Allegro Vivace finale of his Symphony No. 5 in B-flat on WMHT, a work heavily influenced by Mozart. Schubert was obsessed with Mozart's music around that time. 1-800-285-9648 or WMHT.org. Still some time to support the music that you're obsessed with or, you know, you just enjoy having around here at WMHT. Lots of thank you gifts available when you make your pledge, including a CD of new arrangements of Vivaldi's music from Gianluca Capuano and the musicians of the Prince of Monaco. A sample of that CD for you now, a concerto for violin and oboe in F.

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0: The Concerto for Violin and Oboe in F, RV 543 of Antonio Vivaldi. Gianluca Capuano led the musicians of the Prince of Monaco. That's from their album Vivaldi Concerti for Various Instruments. 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
1: 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That's right, Mary. This is a beautiful album. I'm holding it in my hot little hands. Right now, this group, the musicians of the Prince of Monaco, formed 10 years ago by Cecilia Bartoli, actually, the famous mezzo-soprano, with her friend Gianluca Capuano, who's the director here. And they've recorded this as part of the famous Naive series of Vivaldi, all of the Vivaldi violin concertos, the complete Vivaldi. And these ones are the best, naturally. That's why we've chosen it as a prize for you. $10 a month when you call that number, 1-800-285-9648, or when you go online to WMHT.org.
0: 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We go across the board. There is something for everyone here at WMHT. And you're here. There has to be a reason you're here. You're here listening to us give a phone number over and over again, because what comes in between is this incredible music that you love. And the only reason this music's here is because you and folks like you support it. Like my mother used to tell me, don't procrastinate, man. Just do it now and you'll feel better. 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
1: 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That's right. It really does brighten your day, doesn't it? Something soothing comes on the radio when you need it. Something

0: picks you up when you need it. You know, when you've got that mid-afternoon slump, there's a little bit of energy just when you want it. We do that, personally curating the music for the time of day, for your mood. There are no algorithms here. There are human beings choosing this music that they hope, we hope, will just brighten your day. And it does. And we know this because you tell us. You say, you make my commute to work much more relaxing. Thank you to Laura from Rhinebeck for that comment. Thank you to Marcia, also from Rhinebeck, who says, I love the fact that there are no advertisements. I love the fact that the programs are all excellent. Is that how you feel too? 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
1: 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And the reason is that sometimes we're in this studio and we're working away and we're talking about this wonderful music that we love, and we can talk and talk and talk about it, but we know you're out there and we know you're listening because you tell us you're listening from time to time. But really, during fun drives, we hear from you. And it's really great for me to have that conversation, to have people tell me what they value about what I'm doing. And sometimes people will chime in and say, hey, I wish you'd do more of this or less of that. And we try to bring something to the table for everyone here at WMHT. 1-800-285-9648 or WMHT.org. It is so nice to hear from you and nice to know that there are so many people out there that do support the station and support the music. So many of them have shown up in the beginning of this drive. We have about 24 hours, a little over 24 hours left in the drive. We need to hear from you right now. It's been on your to-do list. I know it has. Time to get it. I don't know. What's the word? 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
1: 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A double shot of Brahms on the way this hour here at WMHT. Opera first, though, from Giuseppe Verdi. The Rome Opera House Orchestra and Chorus performs the Anvil Chorus from Il Trovatore.

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You heard the Rome Opera House Orchestra and Chorus. 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A double shot of Brahms queued up for you this hour. Later on, we'll hear the opening from his Third Symphony. First, though, the one and only Van Cliburn performs the romantic Rhapsody No. 2 in G minor. Enjoy.

0: does not get much better than that. Van Cliburn performing Johannes Brahms' incredibly romantic Rhapsody No. 2 in G minor. More Brahms coming up in just a few minutes here on WMHT. Meanwhile, if you still haven't done it, you still have time to get a pledge in here at your Classical Companion, 1-800-285-9648 or WMHT.org. Thanks so much for all you do.
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0: We do. 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You can't leave this up to somebody else. This is up to you. 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And why do people do these challenges? They do them because not only do they believe in the music, but they believe in the community. 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
0: 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Cape and tights not required. If you have them, for the love of God, please use them. 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But cape and tights are not required. 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You need a phone or a computer, or you need to borrow one. And you need a love for this music here at WMHT, which we all have. I'm Mary Darcy. I'm here with you weekday mornings here at WMHT. One of my favorite things to do is to share this music with you and to share some wonderful stories with you. I've become such a geek for the stories that are associated with these incredibly interesting composers. I found one not long ago about Johann Strauss Jr. and how he would travel the country and people were sort of mad for him. It was the women would kind of swoon and they would want at the time a piece of memorabilia that people would go for. It was a lock of their hair. But he would have been bald if he gave every woman who came to his concerts a lock of his hair. So he had this dog. And the dog had hair similar to him. And they would his valet would trim the hair of the dog, and they would give people the dog's hair instead of Johann Strauss Jr.'s. Fun little cute little anecdotes, but they tell you what life was like in the times that these composers were writing this music, and that is really fun for me. And I dig for ways to sort of connect you to the music, and Charlotte does as well, and so does Rob and Chris. 1-800-285-9648 or WMHT.org. 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Yeah, sure you can. And once in a while, of course you will, because those are your favorites and you like to hear them again and again. But there's a reason that you connect to the radio, right? 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
0: 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As promised, more Brahms for you now, a work he composed in a summer on the Rhine. The opening is believed to represent his motto, free but happy. Brahms was single his whole life, and it may have been written in response to a quote from his friend Joseph Joachim in another work, Free but Lonely. Anders Nelsons leads the Boston Symphony Orchestra in the opening allegro from Brahms' Symphony No. 3 in F.

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1: 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Maybe you can. You can keep the music coming for them as well. I love James's comment before, Mary. He's giving on behalf of his 10-year-old son.
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1: No. But his dad does. 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That's 16 to go. 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
0: 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We never tell you you have to pledge this month much or we can only take that much. 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And we've been trying to be really, really smart about the way we use that money. And, you know, we all know we have to do more with less right now. 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We have to make up about 17% of our budget. And, you know, some of that is us trying to do more with less, like everyone in the world is trying to do right now. But some of it is the wonderful, wonderful, generous listeners who have stepped up and said, I'm going to do my part. We're going to show everyone how important this station and this music are to this community. It makes it a better place to live when you can know that this music is a value for us. 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
1: 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And this disc of Vivaldi is absolutely beautiful. 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At the same time, we've got the Bach tote bag complete with cats. We've got the Mozart mug. We've got tickets to Josh Groban and so many more. 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
0: 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Thanks for doing your part to keep this wonderful music going here at WMHT. Mary Darcy with you, your classical companion. So grateful for your company this morning. In the early 20th century, Sergei Prokofiev was studying with Nikolai Trepanin, and he was learning to conduct the works of Haydn and Mozart. That was in part where he was inspired to compose his first symphony, a work that's very loosely based on the great classical artists. He doesn't quote them directly. It's sort of a reinterpretation, 20th century music in the classical style, which is why he called his Symphony No. 1 in D, the classical.

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1: 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Charlotte Wilson with Mary Darcy in the final few minutes of Mary Darcy's morning. Thank you for keeping the music alive today and every day with your contribution. We've heard from so many folks from all around the region. That's so great. Thank you, Suzanne of Albany. Thanks to Greta and Stephanie of New York, New York. Stephanie says, WMHT is the best classical station in the world. We really just are, aren't we, Stephanie?
0: Yes, we love you, Stephanie. Thank you for that. Thank you so much for all you do for WMHT. Thanks to everyone.
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0: 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We have a challenge on the table. 1-800-285-9648. We needed to hear from 20 people this hour. How many do we need to hear from now, Charlotte?
1: We need to hear from eight.
0: Eight people. We have 5 minutes to do it. Eight people who are listening right now who've been thinking this whole drive, oh, I have to get my pledge in. If you make it right now, if we hear from eight more people at whatever level of support you choose, then 1-800-285-9648 is the number to call, by the way. If we hear from eight more people, we will collect an extra $2,000. $2,000 goes so far towards that $50,000 goal that we have. We only have 25 hours left to make that goal. If we hear from five people in the next 4 minutes, we can pick up an extra $2,000. Five sounds like a lot, eight sounds like a lot, rather. We need eight people. We have 5 minutes. All right, Mary Darcy, get it together. 1-800-285-9648 or WMHT.org. Here's the point. We needed to hear from 20 people. Now we need to hear from eight people. We have 4 minutes. Everybody on a phone or at a computer counts, but this is vital, folks. We have to pick up that extra $2,000. It will get us so much closer to this goal. If you've been thinking about it, whatever level pledge you can do, 1-800-285-9648 or WMHT.org.
1: 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That's not $2,000 of your money. That's the $2,000 thanks to this very generous listener in New Paltz. And we get it automatically, but only if we make those 20 calls. Seven to go. Thank you so much, Anonymous, for your support. Seven calls. That's six and you. It all starts with you. 1-800-285-9648. You may well be listening right now because of Chris Winks, Bach's Lunch. We know how popular that is. We have this

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4: Live from NPR News in Washington, I'm Nora Rahm. President Trump suddenly canceled his plans to sign bipartisan legislation intended to lower housing costs for Americans. NPR's Franco Ordonez reports Trump says he won't sign until the Senate passes a sweeping elections bill.
5: The president canceled the signing ceremony, which was to be held on Capitol Hill, less than 2 hours before it was set to take place. Trump wrote on his Truth Social website that passing his Save America Act is a national emergency and needs to be the priority. Trump has repeatedly pressured Republican leaders in the Senate to force through the legislation that would add new voter ID requirements and proof of citizenship rules. It's just the latest example of growing friction between Trump and Senate Republicans, who the president has complained are moving too slowly and not aggressively enough. Senate Majority Leader John Thune has said publicly that the Senate does not have the votes, but Trump says leaders should then eliminate the Senate filibuster to pass the measure. Franco Ordonez, NPR News, The White House.
4: Several states held primaries yesterday. In New York, Mayor Zohran Mamdani successfully backed three candidates running for the U.S. House, including two who are also Democratic Socialists. In South Carolina, President Trump had endorsed both candidates who ran in the Republican primary for governor. The state Attorney General Alan Wilson was the winner. Secretary of State Marco Rubio is in the Middle East for talks with Arab leaders. NPR's Aya Betraoui reports Rubio met with the leader of the United Arab Emirates and next goes to Kuwait and Bahrain.
6: All three countries host U.S. troops and have been targeted by Iranian missiles and drones, including during the past months of ceasefire. But they weren't consulted on the U.S.-Israeli decision to launch the war. Now Rubio tells reporters in the UAE that he's in the Gulf to listen, quote, more than we are to talk.
7: We want to hear their thoughts, especially in the aftermath of this weekend in Switzerland, and make sure that their views are taken into account in every decision that we make, because they're our partners.
6: That meeting in Switzerland between the U.S. and Iran concluded with the U.S. temporarily lifting oil sanctions as Iran reopens the Strait of Hormuz. Rubio's regional tour does not include a stop in Israel, which is opposed to ceasefires with Iran and in Lebanon. Aya Betraoui, NPR News, Dubai.
4: Investors are waiting for fresh signals today about the artificial intelligence boom. NPR's Scott Horsley reports they're hoping for a rebound after a sell-off in tech stocks yesterday.
8: Computer chip maker Micron is set to report quarterly earnings later today, and investors will be on the lookout for any signs about the staying power of the AI boom. Micron shares were hammered on Tuesday, but they're still way up since the beginning of the year. The Dow Jones Industrial Average wants to capture a bit more of the AI frenzy. The people who manage the index are adding Google's parent company next week. Verizon will drop out of the Dow to make way for Google's parent Alphabet. Scott Horsley, NPR News, Washington.
4: This is NPR. NATO's Secretary General Mark Rutte is to visit the White House this afternoon in an effort to ease tensions. President Trump has been a longtime critic of NATO and has said he's considering leaving the alliance. Europe is the planet's fastest warming continent. NPR's Julia Simon reports deadly heat waves, such as the current one, are only getting worse and more frequent.
9: It's Climate Week in London, and this week temperatures will soar to more than 100 degrees Fahrenheit. UN Secretary General Antonio Guterres told the attendees the heat is a warning sign.
10: London isn't just calling, it's cooking.
9: Heat like this isn't just an inconvenience. It's a disaster, like a hurricane. Past heat waves in Europe have caused thousands of deaths. Global health officials say the heat wave in 2003 killed more than 70,000 people. This heat wave has already claimed lives, like the 2-year-old and 4-year-old that died in their overheated car in France this week. The primary driver of climate change is the burning of fossil fuels, oil, gas, and coal. Julia Simon, NPR News.
4: Camp Mystic, the girls' Christian camp in Texas, filed for bankruptcy protection today. Floods had swept the camp over the July 4th holiday last year, killing 25 girls and 2 teenage counselors. Families of those who died had sued the camp operators, claiming they had failed to take the necessary steps to protect them. The camp had said that it would reopen this year, but decided against that in the face of outrage from families and lawmakers. One of the camp's owners also died. I'm Nora Rahm, NPR News in Washington.
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2: 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I'm Chris Wink. Thanks for joining me today. Coming up in just a few moments, we're going to hear a trumpet concerto by Telemann, the trumpet sort of making its way into Baroque music. 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

Jacinto Odoyo. That's from Julius Caesar by Handel on WMHT-FM. Maria Bello was the soprano. Capriccio Stravagante was directed by Skip Sempe. This is WMHT-FM's Hour of Baroque and Early Music. It's called Box Lunch. I'm Chris Wink. Now, Arcangelo Corelli was considered to be the creator of the Baroque concerto, or at least the concerto grosso, but it really had been around for a while, developing all along. I guess Arcangelo Corelli was sort of the Emeril Lagasse of the Baroque concerto. He just kicked it up a notch and really sort of helped redefine it and form it into what we now hear as we listen to Baroque concertos. This is the Concerto Grosso Opus 6, number 5 of Corelli. It's in B-flat, and it's played here by I Solisti Italiani.

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Thank you so much for doing your part to keep classical music alive here on WMHT-FM. Well, the trumpet moved from being a military instrument to sort of sound off the charge, the battle charge, or the other uses the military put it to. It became an instrument of much prominence in the High Baroque. It went from a valveless instrument to pretty close to what we see today over the course of the years. And we're now going to hear a trumpet concerto that actually is two trumpets, and it takes advantage of the best that trumpet could do back in the time of Georg Philipp Telemann. The English String Orchestra with William Boughton. John Wallace is the lead trumpeter. John Miller plays the second trumpet on this on WMHT-FM's Box Lunch.

0: John Wallace and John Miller, the two trumpets on WMHT-FM, along with the English String Orchestra led by William Boughton. The Trumpet Concerto in E-flat for two trumpets by Georg Philipp Telemann. 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
0: Now, Marin Marais didn't write too often for the violin. This is one of the very few works that he wrote for the violin for us, his Marasian Sonata. It was very much influenced by Corelli. It's the sonata from 1723 of Marin Marais. Spec de la Rose performs on WMHT-FM's Box Lunch.

Marin Marais' Sonata à la Marésienne from 1723. Spectre de la Rose was the performing group here on WMHT-FM's Box Lunch. I'm Chris Wink. Box Lunch is our noontime program of Baroque and early music. We'll wind up now with a sonata in G minor, opus 2, number 6 of Tommaso Albinoni. Heinz Holliger plays with E. Musici, WMHT-FM.

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Box Lunch, our noontime program of Baroque and early music. I'm Chris Wink. Thank you so much for sharing your day with me today. 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
2: Good afternoon. It's 1 o'clock. How are you today, Wednesday, June 24th? I'm Rob Brown. Thank you so much for joining me for our favorite classical music, 89.1, 88.7 WMHT. 1 o'clock time for the big one at 1, a full-length hit to get our afternoon started out right, and an all-time favorite today as we look to wrap up our end of fiscal year fundraising campaign at this time tomorrow. 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A great favorite from Joaquin Rodrigo today on the Big One at One. It was inspired by his honeymoon with his bride, the Concierto de Aranjuez, with Pepe Romero, the soloist Sir Neville Mariner, and the Academy of St. Martin in the Fields, the Big One at One. 1-800-285-9648.

0: The Big One at One on your classical companion WMHT, the Concierto de Aranjuez of Joaquin Rodrigo. Pepe Romero, the soloist with the Academy of St. Martin in the Fields, led by Sir Neville Mariner. WMHT, the Big One at One, a full-length hit every afternoon at 1 o'clock to get our afternoon started out right. 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It's going to take some doing now. I hope you'll take a minute right now to support the music you love. 1-800-285-9648.
1: 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Dave Michaels sitting in this afternoon along with Jenna Gold. Good afternoon. Thank you so much for joining us here today. Yes, Rob said it, under 24 hours left in this whole campaign, our end of fiscal year fundraising campaign, and we need you to help us meet our goal. 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
1: 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Thank you so much for keeping the music alive today and every day with your contribution. 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

0: Rachmaninoff, his Opus 1 work, a performance vehicle for his own use as soloist, Sergei Rachmaninoff's Piano Concerto No. 1 in F-sharp minor, Opus 1. Leif Ove Andsnes, the soloist in that recording, with Antonio Papineau leading the Berlin Philharmonic. 1-800-285-9648.
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1: 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Let's hear from you right now. A few minutes left remaining in this hour. Few minutes left remaining in that dollar-for-dollar match. Under 24 hours left remaining in this entire drive. You know that high-quality, hand-picked music throughout your day is a rarity that must be protected. 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And this level of support ensures that we never have to compromise our curatorial vision or succumb to commercial pressure. 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
2: Mussorgsky's Pictures at an Exhibition was inspired by an art exhibit that he and his friends mounted for a painter friend of theirs who had just passed away, The Great Gate of Kiev, the thrilling finale to that work on the way this hour in the Ravel orchestration, just about 45 minutes from now. Good afternoon. It's 2 o'clock Wednesday, June 24th. 23 hours left in this entire end of fiscal year fundraising campaign. Thank you so much. If you've called already, thank you. If you're about to call right now, here's the number, 1-800-285-9648. 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Begin the hour with chamber music of Schubert, inspired by an earlier song of his, The Trout, the piano quintet in A major, opus 114, Emmanuel Ax, piano, Yo-Yo Ma, Pamela Frank, Edgar Meyer, and Rebecca Young performing. Here's the finale.

a finale, the Trout Quintet of Franz Schubert, the piano quintet in A major. That was Emmanuel Ax, the pianist, with Pamela Frank, Rebecca Young, Yo-Yo Ma, and Edgar Meyer. WMHT, a great favorite from the chamber literature, the Trout Quintet, inspired by Schubert's song, The Trout, from a few years earlier. 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Thank you so much for listening. Thank you for being a part of the success of WMHT, listener-supported since 1972. We'll go right back to music now, but you can still give while the music's playing. 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Here's pianist Andras Schiff with music of Bach from the Italian Concerto in F, BWV 971, the opening allegro.

0: 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That was pianist Andra Schiff. 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
1: 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Mozart was defunded too in the late 1780s as Vienna faced an economic downturn. 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

0: Jenő Jandó, the pianist with the Hungarian Symphony Orchestra, led by Janos Ferencsik. 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

Reinhard Gerbel and Musica Antiqua of Cologne, the Suite in D minor of Nicholas Hassa on your Classical Companion, WMHT, just about a quarter before, not quite, 13 before 3 o'clock. I'm Rob Brown, Wednesday afternoon, wrapping up this end of fiscal year campaign tomorrow at 1. We're going to enjoy Beethoven's 9th on the big one at 1 tomorrow. 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As promised, music of Modest Mussorgsky from his Suite Pictures at an Exhibition in this orchestration by Maurice Ravel. Here is the final picture, The Great Gate of Kiev. Sir Charles Mackerras, Schenectady's own, leads the Royal Liverpool Philharmonic.

0: The Great Gate of Kyiv, long may it stand. The pictures at an exhibition of Modest Mussorgsky in that orchestration by Maurice Ravel, Sir Charles McCarris, Schenectady's own, led the Royal Liverpool Philharmonic. WMHT, this is it. 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

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William Boughton led the English Symphony Orchestra. 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
0: 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Big thanks to Charles and Sharon from Schenectady. Been listening and supporting since the very beginning. Love classical music. We have what we need. We have what they need. Oh, that's so sweet. Thank you for that generous support, Charles and Sharon. And thanks to Mary from Hudson, stimulating programs that keeps a calm pace for the entire day. Wonderful comment. Thank you for that support. 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Chris mentioned that fabulous new tote bag, the Bach tote bag. It's got a picture of Johann Sebastian Bach at his organ, accompanied by some feline friends. 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
1: Maybe it's just me.
0: That's better. That's better. That was very strange. I heard a little click, and then I stopped hearing you.
1: I was moving my mouth. You just couldn't hear me.
0: It's better now.
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0: 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Just 20 minutes left in this dollar for dollar. 1-800-285-9648. If you'd like to go see Josh Groban, the unmistakable voice of Josh Groban in concert, we've got a pair of tickets for a couple of different performances. Actually, August August 14th at SPAC with the Philadelphia Orchestra, or August 23rd at Bethel Woods with the Greater Newburgh Symphony, both times doing his program Stage, Screen, and Symphony Tour. It should be a lot of fun. Josh Groban performing in concert. We've got a pair of tickets, inside tickets for that, $20 per month as a sustaining membership, or a one-time gift of $240 by virtue of doing it right now. 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
0: 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And Joseph from Fort Edward calling 1-800-285-9648. 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
2: Hi, I'm Anne-Marie Barker-Schwartz, Director of Musicians of Malwick. I've been listening to the station for nearly 40 years. I started listening when I was a freshman in high school, and I was absolutely entranced with the station, as I remain today. The music has always been such an important part of my life. And when I was in high school, I used to sort of listen illicitly because I was supposed to be in bed, but I was so worried about whether or not the amount would be made so that the station would continue that I'd stay up late at night just to make sure that they were making their money. 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

Rembrandt Trio with that infectious dance from Johannes Brahms, the first of the 21 Hungarian dances, the dance in G minor. 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Wrapping up this end of fiscal year membership campaign tomorrow at 1 p.m. We'll enjoy the Ninth Symphony of Beethoven. I hope we can enjoy that together with you on board as a contributing member. We have that overall goal of $50,000 raised this week, but really the ultimate goal is to have all listeners do something to support the music, whether that's $5 for the year or $5 a month or $5 a day or more, whatever the amount is, your call right now of support making the difference. Thank you for that. Please don't leave this up to chance today. 1-800-285-9648. As we go right back to music of Mozart, you can still call while the music's playing. 1-800-285-9648. Here is Herbert von Karajan leading the Berlin Philharmonic, the opening Mozart's Symphony No. 29 in A major.

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1: 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Thank you for getting involved, not missing out on this moment. Just 2 minutes. 2 minutes left in the hour, 2 minutes left to get involved in this dollar for dollar match, thanks to a great friend, a daily listener from Albany, challenging you to do something right now. 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
1: 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However, the loss of federal funds means that the public must now take full responsibility for that funding. 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Help us keep the music accessible to all. 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It'll be matched dollar for dollar right now, and it is what keeps this cultural resource thriving in our community. So join us, won't you please? Please, WMA.

the lovely dance of the blessed spirits from Gluck's Orpheus and Eurydice. That was Neville Marriner conducting the Academy of St. Martin in the Fields on this, the second afternoon of our end of fiscal year pledge campaign on WMHT. Only this evening and only tomorrow morning to go to raise our goal of $50,000. And we're on the way there, but we are not there yet. If you haven't pledged yet, now is the time to pledge your support for the drive time in the evenings and every single hour of the 24 hours in the day. All that beautiful music on WMHT, 1-800-285-9648. And you want to pick me up next? I've got it for you. The wonderful Dance of the Tumblers from Rimsky-Korsakov's Snow Maiden, 1-800-285-9648.

0: famous little dance of the tumblers from Rimsky-Korsakov's Snow Maiden, 1881, the legend of the snow maiden who melts with the warmth of love. I love how these old myths are tied into the seasons. That was Adrian Bolt conducting the London Philharmonic. 1-800-285-9648.
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0: 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I've got one of the BBC's list of the 20 greatest symphonies of all time. At number 20, it must be said, it's Anton Bruckner's greatest success, the Scherzo, from his Symphony No. 7. 1-800-285-9648.

0: Those wonderful Bruckner scherzos, huh? 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That was Andras Nelsons conducting the Gewandhaus Orchestra on WMHT 1-800-285-9648.
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2: First five are in, 15 to go. 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

That's the South Korean piano sensation Yoon Chan Lim, youngest person ever to win the Van Cliburn competition at the age of just 18. Right now, he's still only 22, playing Chopin there. That was Chopin's famous Horseman Etude, so-called, in F major, opus 25, number 3. Right here on your classical companion, WMHT, asking you, needing your support on this end of fiscal year campaign. Not much time left to raise our goal of $50,000, and that starts with whatever you can afford. 1-800-285-9648. Closing out this hour with Gioachino Rossini, the overture that the opera director was forced to lock him in a tower to force him to finish it. He would throw the completed pages out the window for the copyists to copy for the orchestra. The Thieving Magpie here from the Montreal Symphony, and that number to call while you're enjoying this, 1-800-285-9648.

0: The Thieving Magpie, Rossini's overture to his opera at La Scala, 1817, already his 21st opera. And do you know how old he was? 25 only. That was the Montreal Symphony Orchestra on this, the second afternoon of our end of fiscal year campaign. 1-800-285-9648 or wmht.org.
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David Perry conducting the London Philharmonic, and O Fortuna from Karlov's Carmina Burana, all about the wheel of fate. As I said before, our fate lies entirely in your hands here on WMHT. 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I've got this sweet little Rachmaninoff piece for you next. Hannah Chung, the Philharmonia Orchestra, to play his Vocalise.

0: Rachmaninoff's lovely Vocalise, his Opus 34, number 14, played there by cellist Hanna Chang with Leonard Slatkin and the Philharmonia Orchestra on this, the final evening of our end of fiscal year campaign. Take a moment now, while you've got a moment, before the hectic day tomorrow, to call that number, 1-800-285-9648.
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Music to soothe your drive time on WMHT, the famous Albinoni Adagio. It's probably by an Albinoni scholar, actually, the Giazzotto Albinoni Adagio, played there by Richard Hickox and his eponymous Richard Hickox Orchestra, Alistair Ross on organ. 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
6: Live from NPR News in Washington, I'm Ryland Barton. Louisiana Republican Senator Bill Cassidy says President

Pascal Roger, the pianist there in the middle, Allegro from the Saint-Saëns Piano Concerto No. 2, the lovely G minor with the Royal Philharmonic there, right here on this, the final evening of our end of fiscal year campaign on WMHT. Yes, the new year starting on June 30th. 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It's the lovely Turkish finale next of Mozart's Turkish Concerto, the final one, number 5. This performance from the wonderful Joshua Bell with the English Chamber Orchestra.

0: love that ending. Mozart at his most inspired, the rondo finale of his Turkish violin concerto, the last one, number 5 in A major. That performance from Joshua Bell with Peter Mark conducting the English Chamber Orchestra on this, the final evening of our end of fiscal year campaign. You might be thinking, I've got plenty of time to pledge my support. I'll do it tomorrow. But what if you don't have time tomorrow? Do it now. Well, you've still got time to be counted towards the total. 1-800-285-9648.
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0: Buckaroo Holiday, the famous opening from Copland's Rodeo, 1942. That was Keith Lockhart conducting the Boston Pops. 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

Samuel Barber's lovely Adagio for Strings, played there by I Solisti Italiani, on this, the final evening of our end of fiscal year campaign on WMHT. And coming up next, a sneak peek of one of the gifts that we have for you to thank you for your support. It's this new release of Vivaldi from the musicians of the Prince of Monaco and their director Gianluca Capuano. We're going to hear Vivaldi's concerto for four violins. And that number to call to possess this lovely thing for your own, 1-800-285-9648.

0: Vivaldi's Concerto for Four Violins is Romb 553 on this beautiful, brand new release of Vivaldi from the musicians of the Prince of Monte Carlo and their director Gianluca Capuano. 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
3: 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I left New York in 1979 and moved all the way across country. But to this day, my wife and I will sit around the dinner table, and honest to goodness, we'll call up our Amazon device. 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
5: Just gone 7 o'clock on WMHT. Franz Schubert didn't write much for wind instruments. I've got Vern Reynolds redressing that in a few minutes. Also, Wagner at his most transcendentally beautiful in half an hour or so, if you're still tuned in. And right now, beginning the hour with Corelli, his lovely trio sonata in F-sharp minor, Trevor Pinnock here with his English concert, and the number to call to support the music in the evenings here on WMHT, 1-800-285-9648.

Corelli's lovely Opus 2, number 9, his sonata in F sharp minor, published 1685 in Rome. I always forget how early Corelli was. I mean, that's the year that Bach was born. That was Trevor Pinnock directing his English concert. On this, the final evening of our end of fiscal year campaign, call now to support Corelli and Schubert, who's next, and Beethoven and Mozart and Wagner and all your other classical music loves. 1-800-285-9648. It's that lovely wind arrangement of Schubert next by Vern Reynolds, longtime horn professor at the Eastman School of Music. He called this Schubert's Little Symphony for Winds.

0: Fern Reynolds' arrangement of Franz Schubert creating this little symphony for winds from various of Schubert's piano pieces. That was John Boyd in that recording conducting the winds of Indiana State University. Right here on your classical companion, WMHT, asking for your support this end of fiscal year so that we can start the next fiscal year in strong heart and mind. 1-800-285-9648 or online at wmht.org.
1: 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I'm Valerie Kaler. 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
3: Whether it be the Star-Spangled Banner or a colonial-era minuet, a Yankee Doodle March, or the Stars and Stripes Forever, 3 centuries of American composers and organ builders contribute to our celebration of the 250th anniversary of these United States. 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I'm Michael Barone. 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

Simone Dinnerstein's lovely Bach, the Sarabande from the Keyboard Partita number 1, bringing us to this Wagner with the lovely story behind it to close out the hour on WMHT. Wagner writing this for his wife, Cosima, who'd just given birth to their baby son, Siegfried, and it was also her birthday. And he arranged it so that he had musicians stationed up the stairs to her bedroom while she was still asleep, ready to start playing the moment that she woke. Isn't that romantic? Wagner's Siegfried Idyll of 1870, Andres Nelson's conducts.

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0: Richard Wagner's lovely Siegfried Idyll, written for his wife Cosima in 1870. That was Andras Nelson's conducting the Gewandhaus Orchestra. And that's all from me for the evening, this final evening of our end of fiscal year campaign. I'm Charlotte Wilson. Thank you for your company. 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
3: Renaissance painters like Caravaggio are remembered for their dramatic use of light and shadow, illuminating certain characters starkly or warmly or vividly, while other characters remained duller and dimmer. The effect is called chiaroscuro, literally light dark. It adds depth and drama and movement to the scene. Georgian composer Gia Cancelli was inspired by that concept when he wrote this music for violin and orchestra. From APM American Public Media, this is Performance Today. I'm Valerie Kaler. Violinist Veriko Chmurica and the Polish National Radio Symphony Orchestra on the way with Gia Cancelli's Chiaroscuro. French composer Francis Poulenc wrote a sonata for flute and piano in 1957. He was commissioned by the Library of Congress in Washington, D.C. Thank you, mid-century Americans, for your tax dollars.